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1: ABC News, I'm Dave Packer. Visitors to the Dollywood theme park today, like Ruth Fry, remembering Dolly Parton.
2: We've known her all our life, and we just loved her today. She's a very sweet person, and she's going to be really missed.
1: Parton died today at the age of 80. Over the last year, Parton has said she's been dealing with health issues, but never specified the nature of those health issues. In response to the 50% tariffs that the Trump administration has imposed on Canadian goods coming into the U.S., Canada announcing new retaliatory tariffs today. Polls have closed in South Carolina's special Republican primary runoff for Senate, where Senator Darlene Graham and U.S. Representative Ralph Norman are facing off for the chance to take the late Lindsey Graham spot on the general election ballot. The Justice Department suggested in a court filing Tuesday that the Kennedy Center could face demolition if the president's not allowed to renovate it and add its name to the building. This is ABC News. CIA Director John Ratcliffe is reportedly in Moscow for a series of unknown meetings. ABC's Marcus Moore.
3: What are they about? And we simply don't know at this point. Obviously, the war in Ukraine is still ongoing. We know that the CIA, the former CIA director, William Burns, made a trip before the war even started back in 2021 to try to get Vladimir Putin not to start that war. So the CIA was involved in that. Mm. And we also know that the CIA has also been involved in some prisoner exchanges. But we don't know if that's the case right now.
1: A Ukrainian official confirmed to ABC News Ukraine agreed to not strike Moscow during the visit. As the Northern Indiana Public Service Company scrambles to meet its midnight deadline to bring Northwest Indiana back after nearly 2 weeks in the dark, Indiana Governor Mike Braun urging an investigation into the region's power company for its handling of the outages. The utility said in a statement they would fully comply with an investigation if one is launched. Dave Packer, ABC News.
4: That'll be $84.52.
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9: 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It's AJ in the studio continuing your music of the hour with Role Model, Sally, When the Wine Runs Out.

Andrew here with a check of the Chapelboro concert calendar. Looking ahead to September, contemporary soul songwriter Devin Gilfillian will be bringing his energetic live performance to Cat's Cradle Backroom on Monday, September 14th. New Music Monday artist Love Spells will be bringing her dreamy shoegaze pop to Cat's Cradle Backroom on Saturday, September 19th. And singer-songwriter Margaret Glaspie brings her emotionally raw songwriting and dynamic guitar work to Cat's Cradle on Tuesday, September 22nd. You can find all these concerts and more on the Chapelboro concert calendar. 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

0: With your hometown headlines, I'm Brighton McConnell. Two incidents briefly shut down high schools in Orange and Durham counties on Tuesday, just the second day of the new school year. A Partnership Academy student in Hillsboro may face charges after being detained by the SRO and accused of assaulting two staff members in the afternoon. The Orange County Sheriff's Office said there's no ongoing threat and school was able to continue smoothly after the incident. Meanwhile, Southern High School in Durham was put into secure mode Tuesday morning as law enforcement responded to concerns of students bringing firearms onto campus in retaliation for a fight that happened on Monday. Two students were indeed detained, and the Durham Sheriff's Office is taking out a juvenile petition to seek charges. The investigation into that incident is still ongoing. In some more positive back-to-school news, Chapel Hill High student Sadie Howard is continuing a personal project she started last school year, refurbishing the greenhouse on Chapel Hill's campus to become usable and available for growing fresh produce. 97.9 The Hill's Emma Cook had a chance to speak with her.
1: Never grown kale before, so this is going to be a fun adventure, I guess.
2: While plotting kale, spinach, and radish plants in the now operational greenhouse, Chapel Hill High School senior Sadie Harward recalled how the space first piqued her curiosity as a sophomore.
1: It was kind of sporadic. I just would walk by this building and kind of like wonder like what's in there, like why is like not being used. I never saw anybody going in and out. And then one day I kind of just like poked my head in during like a transition period, and it was not what I expected. It was like filled to the brim with like trash. I want this place to be like filled with plants at some point. I want classes to be able to use it. That's kind of my main goal, is just open the doors to the community.
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6: It's AJ here on the After Hours, 97.9 The Hill. Well, coming up this Saturday, it's game number one of the brand new season for Tar Heel football. 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Getting you ready for that noon kickoff between UNC and TCU all the way from Dublin, Ireland.

upcoming artistic events in our community. Saturday, August 29th, head to the Seymour Center in Chapel Hill and join the opening reception for a new photography exhibition called Looking Back, Where Memory Takes Root, with photos by Barbara

0: eye roller that focus on the history of desegregation and the civil rights movement in Chapel Hill. That reception runs from 1:30 to 4, and the exhibition will be on display through October 3rd. Then on Thursday, September 3rd, you can head to the Art Center in Carrboro for the opening reception of another new art show, this one called Shine Your Light, featuring artworks made by residents living with dementia, 6:30 to 8:30 p.m., open to everyone. And then you can head to the Art Center to check out the exhibition all month long. And don't forget Paper Hand Puppet Intervention's annual fall show is back at the Forest Theater running through September 27th. Get tickets and more info at paperhandpuppet.org. And if you want more information about upcoming events and happenings in our community, you can always visit the local events calendar page on our website, chapelboro.com.
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That's on the After Hours here at 97.9 The Hill. AJ in the studio. Well, yesterday we had your New Music Monday song of the day. John Roseboro with the song Bonanza. 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Here's For the First Time Again.

0: It's the end of the hour, but not the after hours. 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

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AJ in the studio. Well, one of our top trending news stories for your Tuesday, three juveniles have been arrested following a series of Chapel Hill vehicle break-ins. 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Here's Yard Act, New Beginnings.

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7: 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I'm AJ, and we're continuing your music this hour with Royal Otis, Mary, Mary, Marry Me.

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We've got extensive coverage about the ongoing discussions around closing Glenwood Elementary School and the future of its current students. Head to our news section to read stories from Thursday's school board vote about the Mandarin program and a profile on how parents are feeling hurt by the decisions. Next, check out our sports section. The start of the fall college sports season is officially here, and we've got details on all the Tar Heel teams that will be in action in our This Week in UNC Sports series. Plus, check out coverage from the local kickoff of the high school football season. Finally, don't miss this week's Hometown Hero feature. We're honoring community historian Danita Mason Hogans for her work organizing events for the James Cates Scholarship recipients. 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

0: With your hometown headlines, I'm Brighton McConnell. Two incidents briefly shut down high schools in Orange and Durham counties on Tuesday, just the second day of the new school year. A Partnership Academy student in Hillsborough may face charges after being detained by the SRO and accused of assaulting two staff members in the afternoon. The Orange County Sheriff's Office said there's no ongoing threat and school was able to continue smoothly after the incident. Meanwhile, Southern High School in Durham was put into secure mode Tuesday morning as law enforcement responded to concerns of students bringing firearms onto campus in retaliation for a fight that happened on Monday. Two students were indeed detained, and the Durham Sheriff's Office is taking out a juvenile petition to seek charges. The investigation into that incident is still ongoing. In some more positive back-to-school news, Chapel Hill High student Sadie Howard is continuing a personal project she started last school year, refurbishing the greenhouse on Chapel Hill's campus to become usable and available for growing fresh produce. 97.9 The Hill's Emma Cook had a chance to speak with her.
1: Never grown kale before, so this is going to be a fun adventure, I guess.
2: While plotting kale, spinach, and radish plants in the now operational greenhouse, Chapel Hill High School senior Sadie Harward recalled how the space first piqued her curiosity as a sophomore.
1: It was kind of sporadic. I just would walk by this building and kind of like wonder like what's in there, like why is like not being used. I never saw anybody going in and out. And then one day I kind of just like poked my head in during like a transition period, and it was not what I expected. It was like filled to the brim with like trash. I want this place to be like filled with plants at some point. I want classes to be able to use it. That's kind of my main goal, is just open the doors to the community.
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1: The After Hours is on 97.9 The Hill. It's AJ in the studio. And just a reminder, if you're a fan of local music, make sure you tune in weeknights, 6 p.m. That's when we have Live and Local here on 97.9 The Hill, brought to you by our own Aaron Keck. He's bringing you some of the best music from local artists, including this one. Here's Mipso, Broken Hearts, Open Heart.

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0: Andrew here with a check of the Chapelboro concert calendar. Looking ahead to September, contemporary soul songwriter Devin Gilfillian will be bringing his energetic live performance to Cat's Cradle Backroom on Monday, September 14th. New Music Monday artist Love Spells will be bringing her dreamy shoegaze pop to Cat's Cradle Backroom on Saturday, September 19th. And singer-songwriter Margaret Glaspie brings her emotionally raw songwriting and dynamic guitar work to Cat's Cradle on Tuesday, September 22nd. 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
5: As we continue the After Hours here on this Tuesday night on 97.9 The Hill, we're looking now at your weather. Overnight tonight, clear skies, 61 degrees for your low. Tomorrow, mostly sunny, bit warmer, low to mid-90s is the expected temperature. Overnight Wednesday into Thursday, 70 degrees for your low. Slight chance of showers in the early morning of your Thursday. And then that chance of rain continues throughout the day on Thursday, high of 89.

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It's AJ in the studio. Well, we've reached the end of your 9 o'clock hour. We got time for one more song. Pearl Jam. Here's Better Man.

0: It's the end of the hour, but not the after hours. 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
1: ABC News, I'm Dave Packard. In South Carolina tonight, the AP projects Senator Darlene Graham will win the special Republican primary runoff election for the state's U.S. Senate seat, setting her up to take her late brother's spot on the ballot in the upcoming general election. Last check, Graham leads with 52% of the vote, followed by Representative Ralph Norman with just shy of 48%. ABC's Philadelphia TV station is reporting that authorities say the suspect accused of terrorizing that city's residents while wearing a creepy mask that looked like the horror movie character Chucky's been arrested in Nevada. And remembering Dolly Parton, the music icon today has died, and visitors in Times Square stop to remember the impact that the country music star had, like Caroline Pagano.
2: She's the American dream. I mean, look where she started, and she worked hard and believed in herself and what America could do.
1: This is ABC News. A temporary pause for strikes on Moscow as CIA Director John Ratcliffe reportedly holds a series of meetings in the city. ABC's Marcus Moore says despite the pause, Ukrainian troops have been making some gains in the war.
3: Ukraine has managed to hit targets deep inside Russia, and that's notable because they've been hitting oil-producing facilities, and Russia has had to shut down some of those facilities, and it's caused a bit of a fuel crisis in Russia. In fact, in Moscow and parts of St. Petersburg recently, there have been gas lines, people trying to get fuel. There's also been rationing fuel. So there is a real sense that Ukraine is having some success.
1: In Texas, Fort Worth City Council moved to authorize an $11.25 million settlement in the police death of Atatiana Jefferson, who was fatally shot during an encounter back in 2019. Fort Worth's mayor saying in a statement, "We hope this agreement offers a meaningful measure of closure and allows everyone to move forward." Dave Packer, ABC News.
4: Man, I love this place. I've been surfing here since I was a kid. Now, seeing my grandson out on the water, it means everything to me. Watching him and taking in the blue waves, the sea breeze, the blurry horizon.
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10: 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But Car coming up along with Garbage. But first, here's Kurt Vile, Zoom 97.

Bakar with Helen back there on the After Hours, 97.9 The Hill. Hey, it's AJ. 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Stephen A. Smith is talking, but is he listening? It's actually a very good read, and you can find it over at the Town Square section of chapelboro.com.

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Upcoming artistic events in our community. Saturday, August 29th, head to the Seymour Center in Chapel Hill and join the opening reception for a new photography exhibition called Looking Back, Where Memory Takes Root, with photos by Barbara Tyroler that focus on the history of desegregation and the civil rights movement in Chapel Hill. That reception runs from 1:30 to 4, and the exhibition will be on display through October 3rd. Then on Thursday, September 3rd, you can head to the Art Center in Carrboro for the opening reception of another new art show, this one called Shine Your Light, featuring artworks made by residents living with dementia. 6:30 to 8:30 p.m. open to everyone, and then you can head to the Art Center to check out the exhibition all month long. And don't forget Paper Hand Puppet Intervention's annual fall show is back at the Forest Theater running through September 27th. Get tickets and more info at paperhandpuppet.org. And if you want more information about upcoming events and happenings in our community, you can always visit the local events calendar page on our website, chapelboro.com.

0: With your hometown headlines, I'm Brighton McConnell. Two incidents briefly shut down high schools in Orange and Durham counties on Tuesday, just the second day of the new school year. A Partnership Academy student in Hillsborough may face charges after being detained by the SRO and accused of assaulting two staff members in the afternoon. The Orange County Sheriff's Office said there's no ongoing threat and school was able to continue smoothly after the incident. Meanwhile, Southern High School in Durham was put into secure mode Tuesday morning as law enforcement responded to concerns of students bringing firearms onto campus in retaliation for a fight that happened on Monday. Two students were indeed detained, and the Durham Sheriff's Office is taking out a juvenile petition to seek charges. The investigation into that incident is still ongoing. In some more positive back-to-school news, Chapel Hill High student Sadie Howard is continuing a personal project she started last school year, refurbishing the greenhouse on Chapel Hill's campus to become usable and available for growing fresh produce. 97.9 The Hill's Emma Cook had a chance to speak with her.
1: Never grown kale before, so this is going to be a fun adventure, I guess.
2: While plotting kale, spinach, and radish plants in the now operational greenhouse, Chapel Hill High School senior Sadie Harward recalled how the space first piqued her curiosity as a sophomore.
1: It was kind of sporadic. I just would walk by this building and kind of like wonder like what's in there, like why is like not being used. I never saw anybody going in and out. And then one day I kind of just like poked my head in during like a transition period, and it was not what I expected. It was like filled to the brim with like trash. I want this place to be like filled with plants at some point. I want classes to be able to use it. That's kind of my main goal, is just open the doors to the community.
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0: Hey everyone, this is Brighton McConnell, and here's what you can find on chapelboro.com today. We've got extensive coverage about the ongoing discussions around closing Glenwood Elementary School and the future of its current students. 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Plus, check out coverage from the local kickoff of the high school football season. Finally, don't miss this week's Hometown Hero feature. We're honoring community historian Danita Mason Hogans for her work organizing events for the James Cates Scholarship recipients. 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
8: The After Hours is here on 97.9 The Hill. It's AJ in the studio. Well, we're making our way through your 10 o'clock hour, and we are approaching the end. But before we get there, we're going to be playing some back-to-back local music coming up in just a few minutes. We got Superchunk and Joseph Terrell. But right now, it's Ray Bull. Here's Please Stop Laughing.

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AJ here in the studio as we wrap up your 10 o'clock hour to do it. We're going to play the second of our back-to-back local songs. Brand new from Joseph Terrell. Here's Cowboy Movie.

0: It's the end of the hour, but not the after hours. 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
1: 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We're learning about funeral arrangements for country music icon Dolly Parton.
2: They're saying it's going to be small and it's going to be intimate. They had talked about what they would do when she died, that she had the plans for how she wanted the announcement to go, and they say it's going to be small and intimate. That'll be those very close to the family.
1: ABC's Alex Stone, Parton died today at 80. The AP projects Senator Darlene Graham will win the special Republican primary runoff election for South Carolina's U.S. Senate seat, setting her up to take her late brother's spot on the ballot in the upcoming general election. After President Trump imposed steep new tariffs on Canadian goods, Canada now firing back with tariffs on up to 50% on some 700 American products sold in Canada. Democrats like Arizona Senator Ruben Gallego saying this is bad for American consumers.
3: The worst negotiator in the world just negotiated the worst trade deal in the world for us, and we essentially lost, and now we're going to end up in a trade war.
1: This is ABC News. Troubling new findings for pro football players and the rate for devastating brain injuries.
4: CTE is a degenerative brain disorder caused by repeated head injuries. At least one in four former football players in the NFL who died between 2016 and 2021 may have had it, according to a study in the British Medical Journal. And among those who gave their brains to science, and more than 300 did, nearly all had evidence of CTE. 93.2%. In a statement to ESPN, the NFL says it continuously strives to make the game of football safer. Wayne Cabot, ABC News.
1: As the lights begin to turn back on after 2 weeks without power for many northern Indiana residents, Indiana Governor Mike Braun urging an investigation into the Northern Indiana Public Service Company over their handling of these outages, including whether the power company adequately maintained vegetation and protected its infrastructure. The company says they hope to have all residents' power restored by midnight tonight. Dave Packer, ABC News.
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12: 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Hey, it's AJ, and I gave you a little treat here in the first three songs of the hour. We've got some AC/DC coming up. But to start, Layla Ibrahimi, here's I'm Sorry, Maria. Damn it.

It's AJ here on the After Hours, 97.9 The Hill, AC/DC with Realize playing right there. Always do enjoy it. We're going to break out a little Akadaka for you on a random weeknight. 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

Andrew here with a check of the Chapelboro concert calendar. Looking ahead to September, contemporary soul songwriter Devin Gilfillian will be bringing his energetic live performance to Cat's Cradle Backroom on Monday, September 14th. New Music Monday artist Love Spells will be bringing her dreamy shoegaze pop to Cat's Cradle Backroom on Saturday, September 19th. And singer-songwriter Margaret Glaspie brings her emotionally raw songwriting and dynamic guitar work to Cat's Cradle on Tuesday, September 22nd. 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

0: With your hometown headlines, I'm Brighton McConnell. Two incidents briefly shut down high schools in Orange and Durham counties on Tuesday, just the second day of the new school year. A Partnership Academy student in Hillsboro may face charges after being detained by the SRO and accused of assaulting two staff members in the afternoon. The Orange County Sheriff's Office said there's no ongoing threat and school was able to continue smoothly after the incident. Meanwhile, Southern High School in Durham was put into secure mode Tuesday morning as law enforcement responded to concerns of students bringing firearms onto campus in retaliation for a fight that happened on Monday. Two students were indeed detained, and the Durham Sheriff's Office is taking out a juvenile petition to seek charges. The investigation into that incident is still ongoing. In some more positive back-to-school news, Chapel Hill High student Sadie Howard is continuing a personal project she started last school year, refurbishing the greenhouse on Chapel Hill's campus to become usable and available for growing fresh produce. 97.9 The Hill's Emma Cook had a chance to speak with her.
1: Never grown kale before, so this is going to be a fun adventure, I guess.
2: While plotting kale, spinach, and radish plants in the now operational greenhouse, Chapel Hill High School senior Sadie Harward recalled how the space first piqued her curiosity as a sophomore.
1: It was kind of sporadic. I just would walk by this building and kind of like wonder like what's in there, like why is like not being used. I never saw anybody going in and out. And then one day I kind of just like poked my head in during like a transition period, and it was not what I expected. It was like filled to the brim with like trash. I want this place to be like filled with plants at some point. I want classes to be able to use it. That's kind of my main goal, is just open the doors to the community.
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6: 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It's AJ in the studio taking a peek now at your weather. Overnight tonight, clear sky, 61 degrees is our projected low. Tomorrow, mostly sunny, temperatures in the low 90s. Now, we could have some showers entering the area early Thursday morning, right around midnight or so. 70 degrees for your low Wednesday into Thursday. And then on Thursday, partly sunny, 89 for your high. There is a chance of some showers later on in the day.

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0: Saturday, August 29th, head to the Seymour Center in Chapel Hill and join the opening reception for a new photography exhibition called Looking Back, Where Memory Takes Root, with photos by Barbara Tyroller that focus on the history of desegregation and the civil rights movement in Chapel Hill. That reception runs from 1:30 to 4, and the exhibition will be on display through October 3rd. Then on Thursday, September 3rd, you can head to the Art Center in Carrboro for the opening reception of another new art show, this one called Shine Your Light, featuring artworks made by residents living with dementia. 6:30 to 8:30 p.m., open to everyone. And then you can head to the Art Center to check out the exhibition all month long. And don't forget Paper Hand Puppet Intervention's annual fall show is back at the Forest Theater, running through September 27th. Get tickets and more info at paperhandpuppet.org. And if you want more information about upcoming events and happenings in our community, you can always visit the local events calendar page on our website, chapelboro.com.
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5: It's AJ here on the After Hours, 97.9 The Hill. Well, we're going to go into the Wayback Machine for our next tune tonight on the After Hours. Released in 1985, written by Tom Petty of Tom Petty and the Heartbreakers, and Dave Stewart of the Eurythmics. And it was released in 85 as part of Tom Petty and the Heartbreakers' Southern Accents album. Here's Don't Come Around Here No More on The Hill.

Jesse Fox, Love Alone, there on the After Hours here at 97.9 The Hill. I'm AJ, and thank you very much for tuning in tonight. I'm out the door. So until next time, be good, stay safe, tell somebody you love them.

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0: opponent preview in our sports section. And finally, head to our town square section to read the latest Never Too Far column from Deb Stroman. 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

0: Andrew here with a check of the Chapelboro concert calendar. Looking ahead to September, contemporary soul songwriter Devin Gilfillian will be bringing his energetic live performance to Cat's Cradle Backroom on Monday, September 14th. New Music Monday artist Love Spells will be bringing her dreamy shoegaze pop to Cat's Cradle Backroom on Saturday, September 19th. And singer-songwriter Margaret Glaspie brings her emotionally raw songwriting and dynamic guitar work to Cat's Cradle on Tuesday, September 22nd. 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
1: 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Saturday, August 29th, head to the Seymour Center in Chapel Hill and join the opening reception for a new photography exhibition called Looking Back, Where Memory Takes Root, with photos by Barbara Tyroler that focus on the history of desegregation and the civil rights movement in Chapel Hill. That reception runs from 1:30 to 4, and the exhibition will be on display through October 3rd. Then on Thursday, September 3rd, you can head to the Art Center in Carrboro for the opening reception of another new art show, this one called Shine Your Light, featuring artworks made by residents living with dementia. 6:30 to 8:30 p.m. open to everyone, and then you can head to the Art Center to check out the exhibition all month long. And don't forget Paper Hand Puppet Intervention's annual fall show is back at the Forest Theater running through September 27th. Get tickets and more info at paperhandpuppet.org. And if you want more information about upcoming events and happenings in our community, you can always visit the local events calendar page on our website, chapelboro.com.
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2: 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It's actually reproducible for the auditors to verify what your agentic system did. Trinitite is that governance layer that sits between companies and their AI businesses, turning that AI liability into a managed asset.
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3: 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A lot of people are coming to this state anew from all over the world and country. So when they do come here and they do purchase property and they have to learn about the laws, the tax laws and things like that.
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0: Hey there, this is Henry Taylor, and here's what you can find on chapelboro.com today. Amid the typical high school schedule of classes, clubs, and sports, one Chapel Hill High School student added something a bit more unconventional to her daily routine last school year, renovating an idle greenhouse on campus. 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UNC and TCU are set to face off Saturday at 12 p.m. in the Aer Lingus College Football Classic in Dublin, Ireland. Read up on the Horned Frogs before Carolina football's season opener with our opponent preview in our sports section. And finally, head to our Town Square section to read the latest Never Too Far column from Deb Stroman. She reacts to recent comments from ESPN's Stephen A. Smith and why she thinks the skilled speaker needs to spend more time listening. All of that and so much more on chapelboro.com.
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0: September. Contemporary soul songwriter Devin Gilfillian will be bringing his energetic live performance to Cat's Cradle Backroom on Monday, September 14th. New Music Monday artist Love Spells will be bringing her dreamy shoegaze pop to Cat's Cradle Backroom on Saturday, September 19th. And singer-songwriter Margaret Glaspie brings her emotionally raw songwriting and dynamic guitar work to Cat's Cradle on Tuesday, September 22nd. 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

0: upcoming artistic events in our community. Saturday, August 29th, head to the Seymour Center in Chapel Hill and join the opening reception for a new photography exhibition called Looking Back, Where Memory Takes Root, with photos by Barbara Tyroler that focus on the history of desegregation and the civil rights movement in Chapel Hill. That reception runs from 1:30 to 4, and the exhibition will be on display through October 3rd. Then on Thursday, September 3rd, you can head to the Art Center in Carrboro for the opening reception of another new art show, this one called Shine Your Light, featuring artworks made by residents living with dementia. 6:30 to 8:30 p.m. open to everyone, and then you can head to the Art Center to check out the exhibition all month long. And don't forget Paper Hand Puppet Intervention's annual fall show is back at the Forest Theater running through September 27th. Get tickets and more info at paperhandpuppet.org. And if you want more information about upcoming events and happenings in our community, you can always visit the local events calendar page on our website, chapelboro.com.
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1: ABC News, I'm Dave Packer. Canada is issuing a series of retaliatory tariffs on U.S. imports. It's in response to the 50% tariffs that the Trump administration has imposed on Canadian goods coming into the U.S. Ontario Premier Doug Ford says the auto industry would be hurt the most by tariffs.
2: We're the number one customer. We buy 400% more autos than any other country. So I think we need to come up with a fair and balanced deal. We aren't enemies. We're the closest allies and friends for the last 200 years.
1: Southern Command says a U.S. task force struck another speedboat in the Caribbean that it says was involved in narco trafficking. Senator Darlene Graham, who was appointed to the seat following Lindsey Graham's death, is the projected winner of Tuesday's South Carolina Republican primary runoff, setting her up to take her late brother's spot on the November ballot. Her publicist revealing late Tuesday that country music icon Dolly Parton died after bravely facing a brief battle with cancer. She was 80. This is ABC News. A troubling new study on pro football players and devastating brain injuries. ABC Steve Osunsumi.
3: Scientists are estimating that at least 25% of nearly 900 NFL players who died between 2016 and 2021 were sick with CTE, the degenerative brain disease caused by repetitive hits. But their bigger warning comes after looking at the actual brains of 338 of those players donated by their families to the scientists. 93.2% were positive for CTE.
1: The National Football League has responded to the findings, saying they, quote, continuously strive to make the game of football safer, including by implementing strategies to reduce concussions and head impacts. A case police are calling an unimaginable tragedy out of Billings, Montana. A man killed 8 of his relatives, including 4 children, while they gathered for dinner. Police say the man later set the home on fire before killing himself with a self-inflicted gunshot wound. Dave Packer, ABC News.
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8: Welcome, and thanks for listening, folks. 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I am Carl Nordgren. Happy Sunday to you all. This is 97.9 The Hill, the best radio station in the state of North Carolina, 5 years in a row. I'm here with my dog, Flicka, like I have been since the first of the year. She says, good day to you all. I hope, we record on Thursdays. I hope we've had the cool weekend mornings that the weather forecast promised for us and that you've been out ready to enjoy them. This is the show that believes that creativity is so important that I refuse to define it for you. Instead, I'm going to give you lots of different ways to think about creativity. Some of those ideas come from me. Some of those ideas come from guests. It's all about helping you construct your own multifaceted, multidimensional understanding of what it means to be creative. And today we do have a guest, a wonderful guest. I'm really looking forward to this show. We've had a bunch of good guests for you. We've got another one today. Her name is Annalise Gentile. She's a certified life and leadership coach. She's a professional speaker. She's an interfaith minister. She's the author of the book, From Chaos to Calm, Leading Change from the Inside Out. What an intriguing title that is. Thanks so much for joining us, Annalise. Is there anything you'd like to add to your introduction before we get started?
9: Awesome. A big thank you for starters. I am tickled to be here. Hello, all those in radio land. I'm coming to you from my green space in my garden, looking at my tall willow oaks that are waving in the breeze as a thunderstorm is forming ahead. Talk about creativity, right?
8: Yeah.
9: And,
8: yes.
9: Some beautiful white orchids in front of me. So I'm thrilled to be here. And creativity is such an interesting topic.
8: And it sounds like you're surrounded by nature's creative bounty, and that's wonderful to picture you there as you are sharing your thoughts with us. In our conversations, we've had a couple of them, you have indicated that you are just as committed as one can possibly be to the concept of creativity in everyday aspects of our lives. That is so attractive. I am so in love with that perspective. Can you tell us about what you mean by that and how that sort of manifests itself for you?
9: Yes, absolutely. My business is called Conduit for Change. And essentially, I'm a conduit, but I help people connect with their own conduit, their own creativity. And I call it the everyday creative. You know, sometimes people feel like they're not supposed to be creative. I've got a little excerpt from my book. It says, generally, it is more accepted that there are creative people and non-creative people, but you may even self-identify with the phrase, I'm not creative. I don't have time to waste time being creative. Well, the creative people, those are expected to be artsy, crafty, a little odd, acceptably messy, and might even be permitted to be crazy. Typically, the non-creative person is expected to follow the rules, do what's told, not to be odd, to feel ashamed when they come out of line. But in most cases, the non-creative person may find herself stressed and labeled as strange. She's not supposed to have feelings, supposed to keep it all together, not stand out. She's the one that the others look up to, the one who fixes things. That's the creative. One who says she isn't as human as the rest of us. What if she has feelings, upset, doesn't know the answer, doesn't know how to express? So in my book, I talk about how creativity resides at the edge of chaos. Because on one side, you've got calm and disorder. And on the other side, you've got calm and control. So with enough movement, enough heat of change, you can create a new shape in life. Without enough heat of change, you experience stagnant. And with just enough heat of change, you can create a new shape. So the everyday creative is all of us. What did you eat today? That's a creative choice. How did you dress today? That's a creative choice. How did you make a career path? That's a creative choice. How did you plant your garden? That's a creative choice. How do you organize your cupboard? That's a creative choice. So I help people connect to the creative choice making within them so that they can see what choices are they making that are causing unnecessary suffering, because life happens. Really tough stuff happens. Stress, overwhelm, grief. We lose things. We have to make new paths. We have to pivot. But a lot of time, what I experience with my clients is that they are in their way. They have patterns of thinking, being, and they don't realize that they're wasting precious creative energy. So I encourage them to reclaim, or for some, claim for the first time, their creative power. They're everyday creative. And then that transfers into a new path, a new direction, a new understanding, a more fulfilling life, more fulfilling leadership. People learn to delegate, to ask for help, to develop a sense of confidence. Creativity is everything. It's not just about making. I'm also an artist. In my work, I make art. But I have learned throughout my career, my original career was on Broadway. It's a whole other story. I quit Broadway, took up blacksmithing, and that's where I actually learned about the power of creativity. There's a whole chapter in my book about that. That blacksmithing taught me that formula of resilience. With enough heat of change, you can create a new shape. But most people are stuck in either not enough heat, because they're stagnant, not enough heat of change to keep things status quo, or too much heat of change, which is where everybody is and has been for like a while. And you know what I'm talking about. We're all feeling the push of too much. We're all feeling that push of too much. And so it's hard to make a new shape. It's hard to find yourself. You get lost in the constant, everything's changing around you. There's nothing you can claim for yourself. So that power of reclaiming and getting to know your own inner creator, your own creative inside of you, can help you reframe and change your whole life. I love what I do. So now, like, people are my art. I love it.
8: I love to hear you talking about it and reading about it. Folks that are listening, see, I told you, we need to get guests to talk about what I've been talking about in a totally different fashion.
9: Right, so your mouth is watering like mine is.
8: Develop new understandings. The way I will talk about some of the stuff you were saying up at the top, Annalise, is that Western culture has been deceiving itself for a long, long, long time when we have delivered the message to ourselves that creativity is the special gift of a privileged few. I've always found it to be as common as clay and all the more wonderful because of that. Well, you've just taken that idea and you've just really made that alive for us. I really appreciate the way you broke that down into all the individual daily activities. We've got about a minute left of this segment. Keep building on that idea, if you would, please.
9: Yeah, sure. I love that you just used the metaphor of clay and that we can mold. But like a potter who isn't at its wheel can do nothing with its clay.
8: Yes.
9: I help people come to the seat of their pottery wheel, to the proverbial coming home to themselves. How does your thinking, being, and doing express itself? And how does that express come back to you?
8: Very cool.
9: There are two words that I'd like to share. One of them is ex-form, which is the opposite of inform. We're in a world of hyper, what I call data pollution. We have so much information. That information is informing us. What we take in forms us. It shapes us. What we take in forms us. It shapes us.
8: Right. Well, we want to hear.
9: We're not even aware.
8: Go ahead. I'm sorry. Keep going.
9: Yeah. We're not even aware of what form or shape we're taking.
8: Right.
9: So I bring attention to you to see yourself, to see how you're shaping.
8: Good. We're going to break on that thought. Yep. It's a wonderful thought. I want to hear more when we come on back. Come on back from the break, folks.
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8: Welcome back. Thanks for coming back. We had a wonderful first segment where our guest, Annalise Gentile, was talking about everyday creativity as the segment was winding down. Her business is Conduit for Change. Annalise, you introduced two concepts of being informed and ex-formed. You talked about being informed. Can you remind us a little bit about that and talk to us about then being ex-formed?
9: Yes. So informing is all the information that we take in. Text, emails, radio, conversations, visual stimuli, auditory stimuli, all this stuff that's coming in, it shapes us from the inside. We don't even know what shape we are. Most of us are kind of messy. and messy in a not so good way. High stress, high overwhelm, reactionary. So X forming is the opposite. It's the practice of releasing what we're holding on to. And that can be released in story, in movement, in art, in cooking, in dancing, in biking, in mowing,
15: cool,
9: in growing,
15: yeah,
9: all the ing things. It's all the ing words. These are action words, but doing so with intent. And there's that word that you brought up, and that's important to your practice, is when you have an intent, now you are directional of your creative process. And then it becomes this symbiotic dance, a symbiotic dance with the universe, with the world around you. So when I'm coaching clients, people in transition, leaders, executives facing personal and professional change through my business, Conduit for Change, they begin to have a self-awakening and awareness, which then translates not only from everyday transformation, like feeling better. I feel better in my body. I feel better in my relationship. I feel better facing empty nest or retirement or the loss of a loved one. But also, look what I created. I started a book. I started a new business. I started a new path. I decided to downsize. There's all this yes and that happens through the process of helping someone begin to develop self-awareness around the creativity within. It is so profound. It is so delicious. And I just love it so much.
8: Yeah, I had a little professional disagreement. It became a little bit heated with somebody about 7 or 8 years ago, another individual whose life was about helping people become creative. And she was just really captivated by the big C and little C creativity construct that somebody had set up a long time ago. And I never liked that. I'm sure you're familiar with this, right?
9: I've actually never heard of the big C and the little C.
8: Oh.
9: I only know about the big D and the little D.
8: Okay. Well, the big C and little C, and I always thought if you're going to make the distinction, it should be the other way around for this person. And she didn't come up with this construct. I saw later that somebody else had developed it. The big C is artistic creativity. And little C is what you and I are talking about, everyday creativity.
9: Everyday creativity.
8: It should be the opposite. If you're going to make a distinction, the big C creativity should be the creativity that you've been describing, that we're doing all the time, all the time. Again, I never thought that there should be a distinction. And in the way you're talking about it, I love the fact that you've got big storytelling, writing books mixed together with rearranging the pantry. And that is absolutely the approach that we need to be taking about this topic of being creative.
9: Well, I feel like we could do a whole show just on this one topic. And I can say that the piece that's showing up for me is this is about developing a sense of aperture, because it is big C and little C, but it's one, because
8: yes,
9: it's on a spectrum, because there are times when we are in a producing creativity for the sake of producing. Here's the thing. I made this thing. It's art, or it's painting my house, or raising a child. You know, this is you've produced something.
8: Right.
9: Here it is. I'm looking at it. But there's also the process, creativity for process sake. They're both valuable. They don't live in a silo separate of themselves. It's an aperture. So when your aperture is focused on one thing, there's a microcosm, a micro ecosystem.
8: Okay.
9: And then when you open your aperture, it's a bigger experience. So both are true, because creativity is a thing that is never, it's never stagnant. It's like the ocean.
8: Right.

0: Is it a paddleboard? Is it a bicycle? Like, how do you want to travel? That's kind of an imaginary place for us to start. And then I'll interplay with metaphor and say, well, what do you need to get on this trip? What do you need to get let go of? What do you really want to carry with you? So some of the tips and techniques of how I use actual creative process.
1: Good. I want to hear these.
0: Some of the tips and tools that I use in the actual creative process of helping clients bridge from where they are to what's next is through somatic approaches. Body, sensory, all the senses, touch, sound, story, imagination, auditory. So for instance, like right now, as an artist, I have produced a piece of art. It's at an art gallery downtown Raleigh. It's at Arts Access currently. It is touchable. It's a painting that you touch.
1: Oh, cool.
0: It has movable parts that make sounds. It has movable parts that spin. I have another piece that has movable parts that you can scratch and sniff, that you can smell. Like, my art is as interesting as the process it is when I coach clients. And so if you coach with me in person at my coaching desk, even my table is hand-painted and has texture on it. I may invite you to walk up to one of my paintings it's a 17 canvas painting that's quite large, like 4 feet by 5 feet. It has removable parts. And I will invite someone to find the pattern that is interesting to them. And then through that pattern recognition, and again, this is like a whole other topic, through pattern recognition, the amygdala in the back of the brain finds safety in patterns.
1: Right.
0: We could use the painting as a metaphor for them to dive in to a particular topic. And then I'll use that experience and I'd say, how does it feel? What do you like about this? What feels comforting? What prickles you? What makes you feel uncomfortable? How might this serve in the situation that you're going through?
1: Right.
0: So,
1: well, let's hold there for a minute because we're up against the break, and I'm sorry, you're on such a wonderful roll. I'm sure we'll be able to pick it back up for you folks when we come back from the break.
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2: 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Here's your host, Carl Nordgren.
1: Welcome back. Thanks for coming back, folks. We're having a wonderful show today on the topic of creativity. Annalise Gentile is my guest. Her business is Conduit for Change and has just shared some wonderful thoughts with us. Her book is From Chaos to Calm, Leading Change from the Inside Out. And folks, when this show is posted on the Chapelboro website on Wednesday, I'll make sure there's a link. When we post that show, I'll make sure there's a link so that you can find out more information both about Annalise and about her book. Annalise, thank you very much. If you'd pick up where you were when we broke at the segment, please.
0: You're welcome. You know, a little tidbit that I just opened up in my book. Did you know that the word creativity really wasn't established until like 1980?
1: Whoa. Tell us more about that if you got an inclination to do so.
0: I mean, it's just an interesting thing that it's a noun developed simply because there was a need to define a unique process of invention and its place in society. Only around 1980 was the term creativity found in dictionaries. And since then, we both know there's been like a wave of books on creativity. In our postmodern global world,

0: has grown because of it. Now we're using it for problem solving, science, math, parenting, health, spirituality, psychology, education. The list goes on because it's not just a thing. It's a way of seeing, being, and doing. So some of the ways that I help clients bridge the gap between where they are and where they'd like to go is through processes that connect with the creative process within themselves. So in order for them to connect with that, I'll use somatic approaches where they would touch, smell, draw, write, consider, journey, listen. And these patterns of recognition are related to patterns of safety and patterns of comfort that connects to their amygdala in the back of the brain. And the fight or flight mechanism in our brain is looking for safety in patterns.
1: Yes.
0: So I use techniques to help people get safe so that they can have an easier approach to solving a problem. Because if not, they're often in their way. The prefrontal cortex, the part in the front part of the brain, says, I know what it is. I know what's wrong. You can't tell me what to do. We can't get anything done from there. So I use a softer approach, the backdoor approach, or what I call the sneaky vegetable, or otherwise like spinach and brownies. Like, it's good for you. And it is profound, so surprising how people are able to have an aha very quickly and much easier than if we approach it from the front. If you have a problem or something you are emotionally charged around, stress, overwhelm, grief, or an idea that you don't have an answer to, the best way to approach that is through the creative process. And there are limitless ways to do that. But essentially, it boils down to connecting with something about the sense, somatic approach. So as a conduit for change. That's my business, conduitforchange.com. You can look it up. I help people connect to the senses, which then helps them get present, which then helps them access creative process, and the rest is easy. Once they get those tools, once they make that connection in their brain, new synapses get formed, and it's a lot easier for them to do the work. Ideally, are you a fan of Neil deGrasse Tyson?
1: Yes, I am.
0: Me too. Love him so much. I heard him say on a podcast once, my job is to make my job obsolete. And I said, what? And he said, when people learn from me to the point that they can say what I've taught them, but they don't remember where they've learned it, that's when I know they've integrated it in such a way and I'm obsolete. And I had an epiphany.
1: Yeah.
0: I was like, that's what I do. I help you connect to that creativity inside of you so that you can be the best expressor and have the most fullest human experience that you possibly can.
1: Beautiful.
0: Because this ultimately

0: different from the animal kingdom.
1: Beautiful. I love that very much. That's a great thought. That's a great thought, to make yourself not necessary. Do your job so effectively, you're not needed anymore.
0: Mm-hmm.
1: I love
0: because
1: that.
0: Because I empower people, you know, to go fish.
1: I love that. And do you speak that up front? Do you let folks know that your goal is to put yourself out of business with as you're working with them?
0: Sometimes I do, especially the ones that might be a little bit like, what is this? I don't need this.
1: Right.
0: Especially if a company calls me, I'll get calls from an HR representative and say, we've got, you know, some executives that are having, they're in their way. They're dealing with imposter syndrome, or they're not getting along well. There's a lot of directive leadership qualities. They are not empathic or developing trust with their team. So I'm being called in.
1: Right.
0: They don't want to look at themselves.
1: Right.
0: That's the last thing that they want to
1: do.
0: So utilizing techniques that are non-directive,
1: right,
0: can be very empowering,
1: yes,
0: for them, and
1: very
0: cool. Surprising what can be achieved when those techniques are used.
1: Folks, I know you're going to be disappointed when I tell you that we're out of time and we can't hear from the great, great ideas from Annalise any further, but we will have the show posted on Wednesday. I will include the link that she has shared with you a couple of times here of her business. I will share with you the link about her book. Annalise, thank you so much.
0: Thank you,
1: for being a guest. We really appreciate it. I'm speaking for the audience
0: pleasure.
1: As well. Thank you very much for sharing what you shared with us.
0: Thank you for having me, and nice to meet all of you out there. I hope you connect with your everyday creative. I look forward to connecting with you soon.
1: And have a great week, folks. We're out.
0: Take care.
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5: 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And finally, head to our Town Square section to read the latest Never Too Far column from Deb Stroman. 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
1: 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Dr. Deborah Stroman brings you stimulating sports and society discussions with some of the biggest influencing forces in sports and sports business. 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
2: I'm very excited to speak to Derek Johnson, the founder of Sherpa, and he's going to tell us more about that. He is a sports tech entrepreneur, former athlete, and he's making things happen, and he got my attention. I'm very, very blessed and honored to be a part of his team. So let's start from the beginning, Derek. I know you're from L.A. area, South Central.
3: Yep.
2: So let's take it back in time. Tell us who you are, where you grew up, and did you play any sports?
3: So, yeah, first off, thanks for having me, Dr. Debbie. I'm super excited for this podcast. I get approached to do a lot of them, but you've been in our corner from day one. So happy to support you guys and help you guys continue to grow. But going back, I grew up in South Central L.A., first college generational graduate. So I was one of the first people in my family to go to school and graduate. And I did play sports. Grew up playing Little League football, had a chance to go from Little League to playing varsity as like a sophomore, and then had a chance to go play college football and even play in the NFL for a short stint in the CFL, which kind of led me to be a sports agent. But then, like most folks, got done playing and didn't have anything else to do. So that drove me to technology, where I kind of got all my skills that I'm using today.
2: Well, you've certainly said a lot in a short period of time, so I want to unpack that a little bit. So football, first off, what position?
3: So I was a strong safety and a running back. So on defense. I like to hit people.
2: Yeah, I should say that's the safety. It's also kind of fun because those long passes, you get to kind of time it with the receiver. But that's awesome. And you like to hit. Excellent. Yeah. Technology. So tell me more about your nerdy side or academic side, because it's one thing to be able to have a cool iPhone or Android. It's another thing to actually go inside and do that computer techie type stuff.
3: Yeah, so got to give my mother a shout out. So she was a teacher, LA Unified School District for over 35 years.
2: Wow.
3: So she was really emphasized academics. And then my father, he worked for Intel and Microchip for almost 15 years. So between those two, while sports was important, I couldn't play sports if I didn't have anything better than a C. And sometimes, depending on the class, it was better than a B. But between my mother and my father, they were really, really big on academics. And then, just making sure that I was like curious. So, even in high school, I was in a computer coding class, didn't tell my friends. I was just always just like nervous about like people saying like, oh, you're a nerd. And then like, I play sports and I'm supposed to be like this cool guy that's on the football team, but like, you're trying to put together computers. Like, what are you doing? Right. But yeah, between my two parents, they were always just like, hey, like, it's okay to do different things, but whatever you do, academics is going to be important at the center of it. So that's what kind of led me to my curiosity to technology. So I knew once I was done playing football, it was always going to be something within the technology space.
2: Wow, that is such a blessing to have parents that were driving you. We have very similar stories in the sense that it was always sports and academics, or academics and sports. It wasn't something that you could only do one. I think, you know, very, very successful athletes are very smart. Their intelligence might be measured a different way. And I'll speak for basketball. That's my sport. The great basketball players have to understand geometry, physics, and angles, right? To be effective. But excellent. So any favorite coach or teachers who've helped you, inspired you along the way?
3: Oh, man, a lot of good teachers. So a little backstory about academics. So, I grew up with my mother. She was a single mother. Luckily, my dad did come back into my life, but my mother was working two jobs at one point. So she would work her day job, which was she was a teacher for kids with autism. So she did that. But then she also worked at a group home for at-risk youth. I don't know why, but my mother likes to help people that like need more than help than usual. A special place in heaven for her for sure. But because of that, I struggled in school early on. So like, I didn't learn how to read fully, Dr. Debbie, until I was 9 years old. Like, yeah.
2: Wow.
3: So like, people look at me now, they're like, "Man, like you're so smart." I'm like, I still tell everybody today, I'm like, I don't think I'm the smartest. I'm just like, I'm very resourceful. I work really hard. And it's probably because that little kid in me, like, I never want to feel like out of place ever again. But yeah, like went hooked on phonics and everything. Went to a lot of summer school. And one of my first teachers that truly believed in me, going back to your question, was Mr. Higby. He was like my fourth grade teacher when I moved from California to Arizona with my dad. Mr. Higby like spent a lot of time with me, like getting me up to speed. I was very, very behind. He wanted to actually hold me back, but he gave my dad the option for me to go to summer school. And that helped me out a lot. So between my dad, Mr. Higby, and then my mom, got back on the right track. And then as far as like football coaches, oh man, so many good football coaches. My favorite of all time, though, it has to probably be my high school coach, Coach Carl Kiefer. One of the most winningest coaches in high school football history. I think he had over like 305 wins and like
2: Wow.
3: three or four state titles. He's no longer with us, so RIP to Coach Kiefer. But it's funny, like when I was playing for Coach Kiefer, he used to always like just be on me about every little thing. I'm like, yo, like this old guy is like tripping, like he is on one. But now I'm 37 and I'm like, oh, he was really just trying to help me become a man, because like the little things matter. Having your shoe tied, us all having the same color cleats, and not wearing gloves on your helmet, and just like all little stuff that you don't think is a big deal, having your shirt tucked in, even showing up to school on game days in a shirt and tie. Thought all that stuff was extra, but being in the corporate space and running my own company now, it's like I tell our team all the times, like, hey, like we won't win deals because we're better than someone. It's going to be the little things that separate us from some of the big incumbents that are in the space. So we try to do the little things very, very well.
2: Wow. Well, thank you for lifting up coach. You
3: Yeah.
2: know, I'm a firm believer that if the coach is not paying attention to you and is not on your case, so to speak, then
3: Yeah.
2: that's the problem. Because that means they've given up on you, or they just don't feel that you are willing to meet them. I won't even say 50%, but you're not even willing to try 25%. So it's the coaches that get on your nerves, that stay on you. There's a reason why. And
3: Yeah.
2: that's a beautiful thing. So
3: Yeah.
2: what was the motivation to start your own business?
3: Honestly, Dr. Debbie, like I've worked for a lot of big time companies. Worked for Apple, had a chance to work for Dell, AWS, and Microsoft. I think for me, as much as I loved working at all those companies, I learned a lot of good stuff. I just saw like a really, really big need for technology innovation and sports technology. I always worked on like the sports and media entertainment team at these companies, and I'm like, man, like there's so many constraints around like what they're telling customers they can and can't do in sports. But when I look at Meta, I look at Google, even a company like Netflix, like the speed of innovation is moving very, very fast, and technology adoption is very, very fast. And if you look at the revenue that comes into sports, it's one of the highest growth industries in the world. So like, why are you guys putting constraints on this industry? So that kind of drove a lot of my just like curiosity around like, well, like is there actually a need there? Found out that there was, and then honestly, I just wanted to combine my passion. Like if you look at what I do throughout the day, I'm either listening to a podcast around sports, technology for AI, like cloud adoption. So I was like, you know what? Like as I looked at my call this like my second phase of my career, it's like, what do I actually want to spend my time doing? And I was like, you know what, I want to actually put my skill set to use, which is sports and technology and helping sports organizations get more out of their data. That's what kind of drove me to kind of jump off the cliff, some would say.
2: Well, we're talking to Derek Johnson, the founder of Sherpa, the sports intelligence platform. We have a lot more to unpack. We'll take a break here and we'll be right back with If You Only Knew on 97.9 The Hill.
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3: We're back. We're talking to the leader, the developer of Sherpa Sports. It's an intelligence platform for the athletic world. So, Derek, let's talk about your own work. You founded Sherpa. What does Sherpa do to make clients feel their problems were answered? Like, describe its purpose like you were talking to an eighth grader.
4: Yeah. So think of all the things you use today for your job, your email, those Excel files that people love so much, even simple communication between one colleague to another. We essentially unify all of your tools to better streamline communication. There's a few other things that we do on the back end with folks essentially to kind of help unification. But if I was talking to an eight-year-old, I would say like, hey, what if there's a way for us to connect all of your friends, even when you're at home, to talk together in one space? That's kind of what we do here at Sherpa. And that's kind of where the idea came from. We have a lot of athletic directors and general managers, pro scouts that were like, we have a communication issue in sports today. And that's essentially what we do. We help unify communication and data.
3: Great. So in the entrepreneurship world, we often talk about your UVP, your unique value proposition. Why Sherpa? Besides the fact that you've got a great background, you're changing lives, and you're a cool athlete. So why Sherpa?
4: It's simple, right, Dr. Debbie? For the longest time, and even in doing my research, there was never a platform that a team could actually bring their intelligence, their IP to a software. And I played for a lot of teams, and just like basketball and football, you have your fundamentals where, you know, a three-pointer is a three-pointer, a touchdown is a touchdown, you know, run is a run, pass is a pass. But when building your playbook, there are certain wrinkles that you're going to want in that playbook to give you a competitive advantage. So something I saw with software that was in the space that was available to customers was like, well, hey, if I'm Duke and I'm UNC and we're both using the same software, how do we gain that competitive advantage? There was nothing that was offered in the space for them to actually bring their own data, their own intellectual property to a software to get that competitive advantage. So that's our big key differentiator. Also speed. There's some people out in our space, incumbents, that what takes them probably 8 months to a year to get deployed, we can deploy within weeks, sometimes days. So that's like our big differentiator.
3: Wow. I know speed is so important, and especially in sports when we're talking about performance, but also efficiency. And the way the landscape, certainly for college sports, a bit more bureaucracy, but they're kind of being much more efficient now. Pro sports, I mean, you have maybe a handful of people that have to look at or make a decision. College sports, there's layers upon layers, and even the academic side oftentimes has to, at the very least, be notified. So speed is really, really important in this space. So share with me like a typical or an ideal client.
4: Yeah, so let's take UNC, for example, right? They have one of the best basketball teams ever. A lot of what we're seeing with customers like that, they're living right now in Excel files. So Excel files and Google Docs are great if you're inputting formula information, but now we start talking about having to pay players, getting them into your school faster, matriculating them quicker. Is that recruiting team and scouting department talking with the academic department? Is the academic department talking with the business side? And how do you tie all that together? So when we go into these schools, we do what's called a technical assessment around what are you using today? How are you leveraging it? And then where can Sherpa help you replace and lower your total cost of ownership so you can put money back on the court or onto the field? But that's typically our typical customer, right? So think of an athletic department who has many different moving parts, bringing them all into one place for better communication.
3: So we know that NIL era is here, here to stay, name, image, and likeness. And so when I think about the Olympic athlete or the athlete that is not in the in the face of the public and monetized like football, men's and women's basketball and baseball, I'll say. So how does this help the Olympic athlete administrator or coach or even the athlete?
4: Yeah, so that's a great point, Dr. Vivi, right? Like we're talking with the school right now. They're really big on lacrosse, right? So they have the same issues that a football team has, but with limited staff. So a lot of what we do for those sports is like, well, hey, what if we can create two or three AI agents to help you with some of your workload? And then honestly, too, we do a lot with brand matching as well, right? So essentially creating a workflow around, well, hey, DJs and lacrosse athlete, how many brands aren't we touching that we can maybe bring in more NIL opportunities for them, right? Because we want everybody to have the same college experience, whether you're a swimmer, a basketball player, or a lacrosse player. So we help a lot of Olympic sports around essentially building more NIL value, but then also helping them automate a lot of what they can't because of their workload and their staffing size.
3: Yeah, I'm glad you mentioned that. You know, I've decided to invest in myself again. And having taken an AI course and digital marketing and knowing about the agents and the bots and all of that, it's really, really exciting. I know for some people, though, it's still scary. There's this issue around privacy. Can you talk about how you take care of folks' data? So that concern, it's always real. I don't know if it'll ever go away, but what does Sherpa do?
4: Yeah, so, you know, we talk about that all the time, right? I love ChatGPT. I love Claude, OpenAI, Gemini. I love all those models. I use them myself. But when we start talking about secure data, we have partnerships with AWS, Azure, and GCP. So no matter where you're running your workloads from, you can actually put your data in a secure cloud environment. That's important for two reasons. One, the model's not going to train on your data set, but then also we'll put it in what's called a private endpoint. So essentially, we'll create a, think of it as an apartment. Once you guys get the keys, we don't have the keys anymore. Essentially, it'll be between you and that vendor, wherever you guys choose to go with, essentially, to keep that data secure. So I tell every single team that that's something that they all should be looking at and doing it from a security perspective, because there's just so many moving models out here, and people are losing their data every single day inside some of these open source models.
3: So to close out this segment, talking more about Sherpa and what you do, if an athletic department is interested and they already have a system or they don't have a system, what's the next step? What's the action step to get involved with Sherpa?
4: Yeah, so first thing first is reach out to me at djjohnson@sherpasports.ai. Happy to have a conversation with you. You can also go to our website, SherpaSports.ai, and book a demo. And then from there, Dr. Debbie, like I tell everyone, we're not here to sell you guys anything. We're really big on a technical assessment. So first thing first, we want to see what they're using today, how they're leveraging, and then from there, we'll work backwards to see if Sherpa is actually a good fit that can help them essentially modernize their technology stack.
3: Well, that's excellent. That's what good listeners do. Ask a lot of questions first. Let's take a break here, and we'll be right back to discuss more with Derek Johnson, the founder of Sherpa Sports. 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
6: This is Greg Overbeck for the Chapel Hill Restaurant Group. We're very proud that our Chapel Hill restaurants have once again been recognized by the readers of Chapel Hill Magazine in their Best of Chapel Hill issue. 411 West was a winner in the Best Italian Restaurant category and Squids in Best Seafood Restaurant. Congrats to partners Tommy O'Connell at 411 West and Tom Herzog at Squids. And congratulations and thanks to the wonderful staffs at each restaurant who have made 411.

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1: Mr. Johnson, the founder of Sherpa Sports, you've got a great sports tech company platform. So I'm sure there are young people who are listening in who are interested in this field. What advice do you have for young adults who want to be in the sport tech industry?
2: I would say, Dr. Debbie, just do your research. I think there's like you start talking about technology. I always think about like Silicon Valley, obviously, is like the pendulum. So you got to make sure that like, hey, do I want to go down and do the Silicon Valley route, or do I want to go into sports tech? Sports tech does move a little bit slower than traditional technology. So just do your research and make sure that you actually love sports and you wanted to put in the work needed. Cause it's not going to be the same path as if you were to go work at a Google, Microsoft, or AWS. Probably going to make a little bit less money on the front end, but the upside is a lot more once you do get the skills needed within the sports tech ecosystem.
1: Yeah, I'm glad you stated that. More and more, we have to change this narrative that once you get your associate's or bachelor's degree, that you're going to have a six-figure income in sports world. It doesn't work that well.
2: Not at all. I would say you got to have at least a master's to be looking at six figures nowadays, because bachelor's and associates is it's not the same as it was back in the day.
1: Exactly. So yeah. What do you wish you had done more or less of when you were in school?
2: Honestly, as an athlete, I wish I would have done more internships. I think not enough athletes take advantage of the internships, especially at some of these like bigger schools. If your athletic department is offering at internships, like take them and do them, because as athletes, we all start behind the eight ball when it comes to job and job readiness. So if there's any internships you guys can do, I would say do them, because that's going to make you, one, it's going to make you ready, but then it's also going to make you marketable once you do get into the real like corporate job field. People don't care how many yards you ran for, how many points you scored. They want to know what business experience do you have within your degree expertise.
1: Yeah, let's stay with that a bit, because as much as we emphasize internships and getting to know your professors, could you need recommendations later on? There's something out there that really, really makes, in particular, the elite athlete feel that they have to give 110% to their sport and they can do all the other things later. So that is true, but it's also very false. Because I believe with the skills that you learn as an athlete, they are transferable, but you have to give that other space and opportunity. You have confidence on the field or on the court or in the swimming pool, but you've got to learn to apply that in spaces outside of it where you're not so much coddled or given everything. What are your thoughts on that?
2: I agree, Dr. Debbie. I always tell young kids, like, just look up. I know it's hard to, because you got class, you got weights, you got film study, you got study hall, you got games, right? But it ends for all of us. LeBron James he's what, 42, about to go play for the Philadelphia 76ers. One day he's going to have to stop playing basketball, right? So like, if you look up and just start planning for, hey, what's going to happen once I stop? You'll be fine, but we got to get

0: 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If you reflect on your career, what do you want people to remember you for?
1: I think honestly, Dr. W, like we're living in a world right now, especially with AI. I want people to know that

0: and the tactic the way that we're doing today.
1: Well, that's awesome. I think you are definitely on your way. Thanks for spending time again, Derek Johnson, Sherpa Sports. It is the sports intelligence platform. 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
2: We welcome you to join us on the porch. 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Grab a coffee or a cool lemonade and join our host, Randy Voller, for a slice of life from the perspective of one of Chatham County's most actively engaged community leaders, former mayor, real estate developer, musician, and all-around great guy. Now, here's Randy.
3: Hey there, I'm Randy Voller. Come up on the porch where today our guest is Anthony Flaccavento, who's the executive director of the Rural Urban Bridge Initiative. Anthony, welcome to the porch.
4: Thank you, Randy. I'm so glad to be on the porch. One of my favorite places to be.
3: It is. It's, I guess, part of the rural-urban divide would be getting back to getting up on front porches and just having conversations.
4: Yeah, you know, we're pretty disconnected from one another, and most of the technologies of the last generation have furthered that disconnect. So I think getting back on porches would be a great place to start.
3: It's funny that you say that. I've had many guests who've mentioned a similar phenomena, including our friend who was just on the show yesterday, who's from Leadership Triangle. And we were, she's the executive director, and we were talking about, as the world has kind of transitioned from, you know, into this digital world, and we've gone from the generation that I grew up in where we didn't have these ubiquitous smartphones. And it seems like we're communicating all the time, and there's information being shared, but somehow people are not connecting.
4: Right. I mean, I think there's something about actual physical contact, actual presence, being able to see and even touch in some ways one another that is essentially irreplaceable. But the other thing is that the disconnect that we feel is not just because we're online so much, although that's a huge part of it. I think it's also because the nature of those technologies have emphasized far out of proportion how we're different

0: from one another and what not to like or trust about the other. And I tell you, I was a skeptic when the World Wide Web was first emerging and people were saying, it's going to create a global village of everybody so interconnected, it will build our humanity. And I was like, I don't know about that. And I think it's, I mean, obviously it has some advantages, but yeah, I think the nature of the technology is kind of disconnecting. And then, of course, for young folks, my goodness, it is like you. I grew up in a time where we didn't have that. And it is so compelling for young people that it makes reality seem pretty slow moving and boring by comparison. So it's quite a dilemma we've created for ourselves.
1: Well, there was a time when it was okay to be bored.
0: Yeah, I suppose that's true.
1: I mean, it was okay to be out of the urban, ex-urban, suburban areas, to be in the country and to literally just sit there and look at the sky, contemplate the stars, just hang out with your fellow man.
0: Yeah, absolutely. And I, as somebody who's kind of manicky myself, I will admit to not doing nearly enough of that with my wife, with my kids when they're here for a visit. But even if you're not just chilling, if you're in the out of doors and working, as I usually am when I'm outside with this small farm, it's still a very different experience. It's still a completely different rhythm. It's not like it's relaxed. Farming is not easy and it's not relaxing. But there's something grounding about the work of farming that is entirely different from the work I do behind a computer or on a Zoom call or a telephone.
1: So you founded the Rural Urban Bridge Initiative, which you're inviting people to think differently, to talk differently, to act differently. But you came to it after you were the Democratic candidate for Congress in Virginia's 9th in 2018, was that when you came to this?
0: Yeah, pretty much, Randy. I mean, here's the deal. I had been, most of my adult life, I have worked on what you might call community economic development, mostly in rural places in Southwest Virginia, where I live, in Appalachia, and then increasingly over a period of time, all over the country, basically working with local entrepreneurs, small businesses, farmers, with cooperative extension, educators, folks from the university, to try to build healthier economies. I called it from the bottom up, build these rather than trickle-down economics. I was involved, like a lot of other folks, in beginning to create an alternative that we were calling bottom-up economics. And that's what I've really done most of my life. But then I was feeling like with all the good things that were happening in this bottom-up economics effort all around the U.S., it just wasn't impacting the public debate. It wasn't really making a difference at that level. Our politics and the things we talked about didn't seem to reflect these great things happening. So first thing I did was I wrote a book about it in 2016. And then in 2018, I threw my hat in the ring for Congress. And I thought that maybe if somebody in Congress could lift up these great examples of bottom-up development, it might begin to change the narrative about both what was wrong in rural communities and what could strengthen them. And we ran a great campaign. We held a little more than 100 town hall meetings, in-person town hall meetings, with somewhere around 6,000 or 7,000 people attending. Good social media. We were on TV with decent ads. And I still got beaten by a very dull incumbent. I got beaten 2-1. So after that, I thought, well, there's got to be something deeper going on here. So I just started reading everything I could get my hands on that was in any way grappling with the rural-urban divide, the blue-red divide, the class divide, all of that. And that was 2019 and 2020. And towards the end of 2020, I reached out to three of the authors that I had really been impressed with and said, I'm this guy.

0: I, and you wrote great stuff. I agree with you. Let's see what we can do. And that was kind of the slow origins of the Rural Urban Bridge, basically trying to figure out the why. Why had so many people moved away from more progressive or left or democratic campaigns and ideas towards the right? And why was the polarization and the mistrust so severe? And that was the kind of founding drive of the Rural Urban Bridge Initiative.
1: So I have a couple of questions. When you decided to run in the Virginia's 9th in 2018, I assume that the 9th that you ran into may have been redrawn after 2020. I know that the maps were redrawn again. Of course, your state Supreme Court threw them out coming into this election. But at that time, what was the district drawn to perform like? So was it plus 20R, or was it a, leaning heavily red when you decided to run?
0: Yes, it was. And it wasn't really, gerrymandering of districts is such an enormous and insane and destructive thing. But gerrymandering has never really impacted the Ninth District of Virginia. It has always been the far southwestern corner of the state. It's grown a little bit bigger with each redistricting because the population in the existing area has declined slowly but steadily. So in order to kind of meet the federal approximate threshold of 750,000 people, they've added a county or two, but it has remained essentially a contiguous triangle that is the southwestern corner of the state, the most rural, a lot of it, not all of it, in the Appalachian region. So it really wasn't gerrymandering. In fact, a good friend of mine, Rick Boucher, was the representative for the Ninth District for 28 years, the Democratic representative. And he was a politician who was laser focused on helping the district. And he brought in a lot of federal grants. He worked with the tobacco farmers to try to create alternatives when tobacco started to decline. And I was sort of adjacent to all of that over all those years. But for 28 years until 2010, we had a Democratic representative. And we had Democratic representatives, about half, in the State House and State Senate in the Ninth District as well. So this was very much a purple district, even slightly leaning blue. But then it shifted,
1: So
0: part
1: we're
0: of
1: going
0: a
1: to park right
0: long-term plan.
1: there. Folks, we're going to refresh our drinks. And after the break, you're going to hear more from Anthony Flacavento, the executive director of the Rural Urban Bridge Initiative.
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4: Having conversations with youth about substance use and mental health before an issue arises makes all the difference. 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Be their voice of reason. Remind them that their brain is still developing through their mid-20s, and remember to treat them like adults as they become them.
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2: Welcome back to On the Porch. Randy Voller and his friends bringing local flavor with zesty conversation. Come on up and grab a chair.
1: Welcome back, folks, to On the Porch. We've topped off our beverages, and we're talking all about issues with the rural-urban bridge. We've got our guest, Anthony Flacavento, who's the executive director. And before the break, we were talking about Virginia's 9th, where Anthony ran for Congress in 2018, and he was kind of giving us the history that it was purple district, not really a gerrymandered district. It's in the southwest part of Virginia, right up on the line there with West Virginia that used to be part of Virginia till it split off and formed Kanawha around the Civil War. And it's right in Appalachia. So it's a purple district. And in 2010, it flipped. You tried to take it back in 2018, and yet you still found yourself on the losing end of a 2-1 vote, even though you're talking to a lot of people in the district. So what is your perception of what happened coming into that election of 2010 and the last 16 years?
0: Yeah, I mean, it's really important for people to recognize that it varies quite a bit from one rural place to another, but many rural areas were historically Democratic or at least competitive for Democrats, purple.
1: Right.
0: A lot of folks on the left, especially, I think some who are a bit younger, they look at rural and they say, why would we bother to try to win those folks? They've always been this way. They've always voted this way. Well, no, that's not the case. Just a decade and a half ago, as I said, this district had Democratic representatives in both federal and state office. And, you know, when I was running, one of the things I heard probably more than any other sentiment was people coming up to me, often they were independents or people who had voted Democrat in the past, but they would say to me, you know, you seem like a nice guy. I like you. I'd love to vote for a farmer to send to Congress, but I could never vote for a Democrat. People had come to the point of believing that Democrats and the Democratic Party have fundamentally betrayed them. And this belief, we think at Ruby, is partly an exaggeration based on the tremendous media machine of the right wing, Fox News, Breitbart, all the different online influencers for sure have done a lot of damage to the reputation of liberals in the Democratic Party. But we've also earned a sizable amount of that anger and frustration. And it's really, so here's our view of it in a nutshell. We do a whole half day long training about that, but the 1 minute version is for 40 years, starting with really Reagan, we implemented a trickle down economics, an investor driven free trade policy, and a hands off approach to corporate concentration, basically to antitrust enforcement. And those are the three kind of core elements of an economics that was led and spearheaded by the Republicans, but too often absolutely aided and abetted by Democratic administrations. For instance, when Bill Clinton signed NAFTA, and then subsequent to that signed the admission of China into the World Trade Organization, 16 years of Democratic presidents before Joe Biden, who largely ignored antitrust and let the big boys get bigger and bigger, and a terrible policy around unions that allowed corporations to just have the upper hand and really have unfair labor practices that went unpunished. All these things were going on for 40 years, and what they did to regions like the 9th District of Virginia and the Rust Belt of Ohio and Pennsylvania and Minnesota, et cetera, is they hollowed out communities. They destroyed livelihoods. And we know that. But the demo and people, so that's pretty much an established fact. People will ask us at Ruby, yeah, well, that might have happened, but how come the Republicans, who are just as responsible, if not more, how come they came out on top? Why did the Democrats be the party to get pinned for the blame for all of this? And here's the reason. While this was happening, these 30, 40 years of growing anger and frustration and grievance because people's lives were being destroyed, the Republicans, starting with Rush Limbaugh, spoke to that anger. Now, they used lies, they used hyperbole, all of that. But they did speak to this growing anger and say, we hear you, you're right, we recognize you, you're right to be angry. This was Trump's message in 2016. While the Democratic response, with some very big exceptions, Bernie Sanders and some others, but the Democratic response overall was, sorry, guys, it's too bad, but this is progress. We're switching from a labor economy to a knowledge economy. If you want to do okay, you need to get a college degree. You need to move to where the jobs are. And so this dismissal of whole communities and livelihoods and occupations and the pride so many people had in work by Democrats is why the Republicans came out on top. It's a bipartisan betrayal for 40 years, but the Democrats were the ones that got hung with it because of our dismissive and even condescending approach to it.
1: Well, I tend to agree with how you frame it. One of the things I find fascinating is if you just grab random people off the street and you ask them, which political party is better for economics? Invariably, you'll get a majority saying the Republican Party, even though the data over the last 50 years does not support that.
0: Right.
1: But the idea of it somehow does, right? So right. Even the fact that our current administration and president is responsible for their policies and what they've pushed through Congress in terms of essentially the bill.

0: It's catching up to him.
1: Yes.
0: And they're realizing that he's a con man and that his policies are not only not better than Joe Biden's, they're worse. The real question going into the 2026 election and right on through 2028 is how many of those folks that have come to this recognition that Trump is not on their side, how many of those people can the Democrats win over? And this is, there's real possibilities because we've got some great working class and rural candidates running in Congress, running for Congress this go around. But nevertheless, it's an open question whether the people who are saying we're not going to vote Republican anymore are going to just not vote, or are they going to vote for Democrats? But yeah, it's very frustrating to Democrats that people do associate a strong economy with the Republicans, even though long before Trump, the economy's always fared better under Democrats. That is frustrating. But again, it's partly the way we talk about things, and
1: right,
0: it's partly the way what we really prioritize in terms of the major groups on the left. And so we've, even though we've done pretty well on the economy overall, we've tended to focus on other things. And so people have come to the conclusion that we don't really care about jobs.
1: Which is odd, because I've talked about this on my show before. After the 2016 election, there was a pretty detailed study done looking at the electorate who voted and kind of charting it on an XY axis. So, you know, the bottom left would be progressive politically and progressive economically, and 45% of the people were in there. And then to the right are kind of what the Michael Bloomberg, you know, folks more that they're with them on the social issues, but their economic issues are completely opposite. And you have a lot of folks in the Democratic Party trying to link up with them because they feel they're good on social issues, but they're totally opposite. These are people that are more in favor of trickle down. And then when you go up the axis, you get folks that are turning blue to purple to red. And there's another huge number in there that are pretty much for like FDR, the kind of economic policies you're talking about, but they're not as to the left on social issues. But if you add that up, it's about 70% of the electorate, and only the top right is about 23%, and that's pretty much hardcore MAGA. And these are very conservative on economic issues and social issues. Our problem is we don't have a really coherent message that people are following all the way up the line economically. And I'm really curious what you've run against with that, because if we were to stick to the economic message and lead with it, I think that that's the message that a majority of Americans would follow.
0: Absolutely. In fact, Ruby, in 2 weeks, we'll be releasing a study that we just did with the Center for Working Class Politics. Center for Working Class Politics does great, great analysis of these very issues you're talking about. And while I can't say much about it right now, the kind of core takeaway, we tested 13 different Democratic messages with 6,000 people, and with a kind of oversampling, as they say, of rural. So 6,000 people with a heavier dose of rural in there. But what was so clear from that is that the one group of messages that were strong with every subgroup, with rural people, with long-term Democrats, with folks who are called Trump waverers, people who voted for Trump once or twice but are now having second thoughts or not wanting to vote for him, and with undecided voters, all those different subgroups, the core messages that focus on economic populism and on putting the value of work and putting people back to work by taking on the biggest corporations and the wealthiest, those are the ones that resonated across all of them. The messages that did the worst were the anti-Trump messages. Now, Democrats loved them. Democrats were all jazzed about them. But all the other subgroups, which is all those people that are making up that 70 plus percent you are talking about, they're

0: sick of hearing about how bad Trump is. They either know it or they don't, but that doesn't move them at all.
1: No,
0: so
1: it doesn't. Hold on there, yeah. Anthony. This is On the Porch at WCHL 97.9 FM and streaming on chapelboro.com. We're hearing from Anthony Flaccovento, Executive Director of the Rural Urban Bridge Initiative. Anthony is the author of Building a Healthy Economy from the Bottom Up, Harnessing Real-World Experiences for Transformative Change. He was also a Democratic candidate for Congress and Virginia's 9th in 2018. Okay, let's get back to this study, because it is mirroring exactly what I was telling you about that study for 2016.
0: Yeah. Absolutely. So we're really excited. We do monthly briefings at Ruby, usually the first Wednesday in August. We're doing it the second Wednesday. It's the 12th of August at 4 o'clock Eastern. But we will be releasing the report that day and talking about the findings. So Jared Abbott, Erica Edelson from our shop, and Joan Williams, who does a lot of analysis on class, will be doing the presentation. The study really affirms what we thought to be the case, which is, again, that a relentless focus on a very clear economic populism was a message that Democrats and liberals support, but that reaches the people that we are not now reaching. That is the unmistakable takeaway from this survey, and it was a substantial one with 6,000 respondents. So that, along with other recent research from multiple shops, including Center for Working Class Politics, establishes pretty clearly that for the Democrats going into November, and then for the balance of the 2 years before the presidential election in 2028, if we continue to primarily talk about how bad Trump is and how he is destroying everything that makes America good, then we are going to be unsuccessful in winning over these voters. And remember, like I said earlier, a lot of rural America, a lot of factory towns in the Rust Belt in the Midwest were Democratic areas not that long ago. So when we talk about winning folks back, we are not talking about being nice to reprehensible MAGA people who are horrific racists and homophobes and xenophobes. Those people are out there. It's very unfortunate that our country has millions of people that are really, you know, not, we're never going to reach them because they have a completely different set of values than we do. What we're talking about is reaching the voters, whether they were Trump voters, Obama to Trump voters, or just undecideds. We're talking about reaching people who are fundamentally decent, who share values like hard work, believing that hard work should pay off, believing that everybody should get a fair shot. We can reach those voters, but only if candidates and the party on the whole put forward these clear populist messages and back up the populist rhetoric with clear policies that we plan to implement. That's why we wrote with Progressive Democrats of America the Rural New Deal. That's one of a handful of really solid policy platforms that has policies and investment ideas that we know from experience work. And we're saying to leading liberal organizations and Democrats, we have to stand for something. Here's a platform you could lift up, because that will show people that you actually care about them.
1: It's interesting that you citing a rural urban New Deal or a New Deal, because we used to actually think in big terms like this, the New Right. Deal, the New Frontier, the Great Society. And then, of course, people have received a raw deal in the last 40, 45 years. And they've almost become inured to it. They've accepted the fact that this is the way it is, when it does not have to be that way.
0: Absolutely not. Absolutely not. And the other thing that doesn't have to be is the idea that we must all join the knowledge economy. Anybody who has needed an electrician or a plumber or a carpenter or an auto mechanic, which is most of us, if we don't have those skills ourselves, we've come to realize that to disparage those occupations or look upon them as fundamentally lesser than so-called knowledge or information economy jobs has been an enormous mistake. Those people with those skills are indispensable to the running of a society. And so this emphasis in the Rural New Deal is it's not that we are trying to return everybody to be farmers or to be auto mechanics, but we are saying that the kind of opportunities that are needed to revitalize rural America are both of those things. We need those traditional occupations brought up to the modern era with whatever the technologies they work with, and we need the kind of desk jobs of the mind as well. I had an experience when I was running in 2018 that really showed me just how much rural people perceive Democrats to be out of touch when it comes to folks who work with their hands in any way, shape, or form. We have a small farm. We heat our house and our greenhouse with wood. So for most of like October through March on weekends, I'm out cutting up wood that's trees that have fallen down. And I was doing that on a property in March of 2018. I'd been in the race for about 5 months at that point, 6 months. And a young man came to the property with his pickup truck and chainsaw and kind of looked at me like, what are you doing here? And so I told him what I was doing. And so we both went about our work, cutting up these logs that were down, splitting them, throwing them up in our truck. And after a little while, we both took a break and he came over and introduced himself. And this is a big old boy. He's probably mid to late 30s. And he introduced himself to me. And so I did the same in return. And he looked at me, he said, are you that fella running for Congress? And I said, yeah, that's me. And he said, boy, if my buddies could see you out here sweating like this, busting your ass, every one of them would vote for you. To him, it was like a revelation that a Democrat, particularly a Democrat trying to be a politician, would do something that is so common in his life, you know, cutting and splitting firewood. It could have been any of a number of other things like that, but it kind of broke open what for him was a stereotype about liberals. And I think that it told me that we got a long way to go to persuade people that we're not really that different from them and they're not really that different from us.
1: Exactly. Yeah, I love your story. It's evocative and it jibes with my experiences as well. Working in construction and development and meeting all kinds of folks from the different trades, even though obviously you and I both went to college, and I came up with a family, people had multiple degrees, but everyone had a healthy respect for work, working outside, splitting wood. I did a lot of that because we had a big fireplace growing up. Mm-hmm. But what's interesting to what you're saying is I recently came across this stat that a friend of ours shared with us, he's an economist, that labor as a share of all earnings from the GDP fell from 65% in 1970 to 57% in 2023, which is what's fueling this K-shaped economy driven by stock and financial models and a potential AI bubble. So essentially, people used to get paid more for the kind of work you're talking about, and that has been taken out of the economy and extracted upward to Wall Street, to the boardroom.
0: Absolutely, absolutely. Another graphic that depicts that same trend with a lot of the same reasons behind it is when you plot worker productivity against worker wages.
1: Yes.
0: And for many, many years, the two of them kind of went together as productivity increased. And that all that means when you say worker productivity is increasing, it means that a given worker in a given industry is producing more of whatever it is that they make in the same amount of time. And they do that because their skills increase, their knowledge increases, the technologies and tools they have to work with allow them to be more productive. Well, that always meant rising wages, but starting around Reagan's time, and then pretty steadily since then, productivity has continued to climb, but wages and median income largely stagnant. There's this giant gap over the last 40 years between this tremendous increase in productivity and wages. And that gap represents all the money that's going to those damn people at the top.
1: Well, it's what's created the wealth inequality that's afflicting America. Folks, we're going to take a quick break. Please stay with us on the porch to hear more from our guest, Anthony Flaccavento, the executive director of the Rural Urban Bridge Initiative.
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3: Andrew here with a check of the Chapelboro concert calendar. 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New Music Monday artist Love Spells will be bringing her dreamy shoegaze pop to Cat's Cradle Backroom on Saturday, September 19th. 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
2: 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Randy Voller and his friends bringing local flavor with zesty conversation. Come on up and grab a chair.
1: Welcome back, folks. We're here on the porch, and we've been talking about all things rural-urban divide with Anthony Flaccavento, executive director of the Rural Urban Bridge Initiative, or RUBY. So, Anthony, if folks out here are listening to us and they're interested in what we're talking about, how do they find your organization? How do they connect with you? How do they volunteer with you? Where do they go?
0: Yeah, great, Randy. So the website is, of course, www.ruralurbanbridge.org. So it's just, if you Google ruralurbanbridge.org, you will get us. I'd be very happy to have people contact me directly. And my email is simply anthony@ruralurbanbridge.org. So would love to hear from people, because we actually have a number of different ways that folks can get involved. We do a lot of different things. We do just a top-notch, what we call rural-urban divide training. We've done it close to 100 times now, and it's evolved and gotten better and better over time. We do it with local Democrats, state parties, national party people. We do it with nonpartisan organizations. I've got some trainings coming up with a number of different environmental groups in different parts of the country. We've done it with indivisible chapters and social justice, but the training is a great way to get introduced to what RUBY believes is the underlying causes of why we're so divided, why we're so polarized, and what we can do about it. That's a great way to start. And you, if you're at all interested, you contact us and we'll talk you through about what would be involved in hosting a training, either in person in your part of the world or via Zoom. So It's ruralurbanbridge.org or just anthony at ruralurbanbridge.org.

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1: Excellent. So I have a whole series of questions in my mind after our previous discussion. One of the questions I mentioned to you in between the break here is this concept of, we talked about the change coming from the 1970s up to Reagan getting elected in 1980, and a lot of folks are still studying, you know, what that election meant. You know, Jimmy Carter's out, Reagan's in, new policies come in, trickle down gets pushed forward. At the time when Bush was running against him in the primary, it was George Herbert Walker Bush that called it voodoo economics. You can go back and look at that primary of 1980. Of course, he became VP and, you know, he essentially had to endorse what was happening. But what are your thoughts about policy changes or things that have happened in the last 45 years that if we could change these, it might change the trajectory of this country?
0: Yeah, as I mentioned earlier, a lot of these ideas are contained in the Rural New Deal that we wrote with PDA, Progressive Democrats of America. But just to pick a few, first of all, I think the most egregious mistake we've made over the last 40 years, of a lot of them, has been our approach to antitrust, both our interpretation of it and our enforcement of it. Antitrust legislation that came about in a couple of waves at the end of the 19th century, going into the first couple of decades of the 20th century, it came about because corporations had too much economic power and too much political power. They were using it to destroy competitors in the marketplace, and they were using it to have untoward influence in decision-making and politics. What happened was that Robert Bork, the guy that Reagan tried to put on the Supreme Court but didn't make it, separate from that, he led a rethinking of what antitrust enforcement was for. And Bork's theory, which is called something like the consumer theory of antitrust, came down to this, that the only reason to stop a merger of two big companies is if you can prove that that merger will mean higher prices for the products they provide. That was it. So you took a body of antitrust legislation that so clearly, when you look back at the documents that Congress, the discussion in the documents at the time of the passage, so clearly was about competition, not smothering small and startup businesses, but having a competitive business environment. It was about harms to community and workers, and it got all reduced to, if it ain't going to lead to higher prices, leave it alone. And that became essentially the governing understanding that Republicans and Democrats alike largely embraced. So over this 40 years, until Joe Biden and Joe Biden's choices for antitrust enforcement, like Lina Khan and Jonathan Cantor, until that little four-year exceptional period, basically corporations got to get bigger and bigger and bigger, with very rare exception, and the impact on workers was extraordinary, and on small communities and rural areas in particular was devastating, because in rural areas, there's less economic diversity than in cities. And so when a big corporation has outsized power to close the shop down, to fire workers who are trying to organize a union, to put small businesses out of business, there's not a whole lot you can do as an alternative in rural areas, because there's just not enough other options for jobs.
1: The company town, the mining town, right?
0: Absolutely. The company town, whether it's mining, timber, factory farming, whatever it is, this is the dilemma we've created. So there's a whole long list of economic betrayals, but I think the antitrust is the single biggest piece. Now, on top of that, you add terrible trade deals that were all about making capital more mobile and making investors, taking risk away from investors, and in the process, harming a lot of workers and the environment. So bad trade policy. And then a lot of the smaller incentives of trickle down economics, like subsidizing corporations to come to our community. This is extraordinarily common in rural and small towns, that they'll go in bidding wars, spending $20, $50, $100 million of taxpayer money to lure a company to come set up shop and put people to work. This has been shown over and over by people like Michael Schumann, an economist, and Stacy Mitchell at the Institute for Local Self-Reliance, to be a terrible expenditure of taxpayer dollars. If we invested a fraction of the money that we spend on subsidizing corporations to come to places, if we spent a fraction of that on new businesses, on existing businesses, helping them grow, expand their markets, build out their workforce, we would have far greater positive economic impacts. So there's this whole suite of things that just became the norm. And maybe for people who had advanced degrees and they were working pretty good jobs in a university or a big institution of some kind, maybe they didn't really notice it. But people in the countryside and in the factory towns, they sure noticed it, because their jobs dried up. The alternatives were fast food or other sort of low wage, unfulfilling work. And this, again, this was the foundation of the anger and resentment that was then brilliantly, masterfully channeled by the right to being an anti-government, anti-regulation, and anti-Democrat platform.
1: 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So, Anthony, I sat on an economic development nonprofit corporation for our county when I was mayor in our community for 8 years. And you get to read the literature, you know, what's going on in your state, what's going on in America. And what's interesting is that one of the strange ironies about economic development in rural areas is that you start getting things like private prisons being proposed to come to your town or your rural area. But when a private prison does get built, whether they give them tax credits or not, the residents in that prison, when they do the U.S. Census, are counted in the numbers, and yet they can't vote. So right. It creates this kind of false – it's almost like the three-fifths compromise that they had with counting slaves, right? Where they count these people or residents of your community. There could be 1,000 people in the prison in your town, but they can't vote. So it creates a very – but money gets distributed to the community through the federal government on the basis of population. And again, right. you're essentially housing inmates, and if they're private prisons, it's even worse. It's kind of a race to the bottom.
0: Yeah, and whether it's private prisons or – about 20 years before that was all the rage in rural areas, it was waste management and incinerator companies. It always seems to be the bottom of the barrel that is being pursued and lured often again with taxpayer-funded incentives. You know, so I've worked for most of my life on this alternative, this bottom-up approach, where fundamentally what you're trying to do is not never involve an outside company coming in, but that you're trying to build a much more diverse base with lots of small to mid-sized manufacturers, retailers, land-based businesses, and all of that. And there's a lot of success stories out there that shows that if we just invested in those kinds of businesses, not even nearly as much as we're currently paying to, you know, prisons, et cetera, we'd have much better results. There was a fellow who ran one of those regional economic development corporations. They're called different things in different areas.
1: Right.
0: But they're sometimes called rural development councils, planning districts, et cetera. But he ran, I think it was a 6 or 7 county planning district, economic district in rural Minnesota. And this fellow's name is John Molinaro. And when he took over in the early 90s, he did an incredibly radical thing. He said, we are not going to pay a single dollar to recruit an outside business until we first assess what are the existing businesses we have here, how can we help them, and could they grow rather than spending money on this corporation, this corporate recruitment. And so for the next basically couple of decades, that became the policy of this regional economic development company. They did not subsidize any outside corporations during that period. Instead, they helped the existing businesses grow. In some cases, that was a matter of workforce training to get workers up to the skills they needed. In other cases, it was marketing assistance. In other cases, it was small loans to be able to update their equipment and technology. The results were astonishing. While the rest of Minnesota was in the farm crisis and in a general sort of manufacturing decline, this district saw a tremendous growth in jobs, in wages of those jobs, and in the overall business base in this six or seven county area. They even saw a reversal of out-migration of young people, because the new jobs that were being created were well-paying, they were decent, reasonable jobs, and so young people stopped moving out, and they started moving back in greater numbers than moving out. This was like the test case of what if we actually subsidize homegrown entrepreneurs and businesses, help them grow rather than spending money on Amazon or spending money on a private prison. And the results were just irrefutably positive.
1: That's always been my theory. So can you repeat again, so if our listeners want to find this, go Google it or find this part area of Minnesota, because I've always believed that what you just described would actually be the case.
0: Yeah, so unfortunately, I'm working from memory. All of this is actually written up in my book,
1: okay,
0: the details of what happened. So I'm not trying to hawk my book, but people could find it there. It's one of like three dozen success stories that I discuss in the book.
1: So your book is Building a Healthy Economy from the Bottom Up, Harnessing Real-World Experiences for Transformative Change.
0: Right. And if you don't want to buy the book, and that's fine if you don't, then I would say the next best thing is to contact me, anthony@ruralurbanbridge.org, and I will get you chapter and verse of exactly where this happened, so you can look into it for yourself. It really is probably the single best example we have of how a bottom-up strategy can be so much better for people, for wages, and for community than a trickle-down strategy.
1: Well, I think we're at an inflection point where they really need to be studying what you're doing, Anthony, because now we have a lot of rural areas being told they need data centers, but then data centers ultimately don't employ that many people. And the result of data centers when combined with AI is that all of these folks we discussed earlier that weren't working with their hands and were doing what we're told to be the right thing, getting a college degree, then maybe getting a master's degree, and maybe getting even a PhD, their jobs are now potentially up for grabs with AI. So you're going to get the worst of all worlds.
0: Absolutely. Absolutely. Ruby writes a monthly column in The Nation, and the last two columns, our June and July columns, were about exactly this. In June, Erica Edelson, her piece was about data centers, and it was both about all of the problems, but it was also featured a community that successfully fought back. And then in July, the companion piece that I wrote was about the larger, more devastating impacts of AI, which is, as you say, virtually certain massive loss of jobs that will particularly hit knowledge economy jobs of all kinds. But it won't be limited to people who have that type of job, because when you look at what John Deere is doing, they're focusing on driverless tractors.
1: Right.
0: So, and Elon Musk has made it very clear that not only driverless cars, he wants robotics to become like essentially androids do the manual labor as well. So it's going to be sweeping. It will probably hit people with college degrees who've relied on the intellectual part of their skill first, but it's going to be across the economy, and it's going to likely, according to an analysis by it's not Citibank, but one of the major banks. They predicted 300 million jobs to be lost globally over the next couple of decades. Mm-hmm. And in addition to job loss, it's going to concentrate even more economic and political power in this tiny group of uber wealthy people, the Musks, the Bezoses, all of them, Sam Altman. It's extraordinary to me that good thinking people are still talking about AI as if it were just some tool that we can use. It's all about how we use it. It could be good or bad. No, that's not true. AI is designed to take on a life of its own. And we will not be able to control the impacts unless we act very quickly. So I think that we, in my piece, I called it the ultimate extractive model.
1: Exactly.
0: Extracting wealth from rural communities and small towns and manufacturing cities for a long time. AI is going to be that times 10. So, yeah, and there is an alternative, and the alternative is strong, healthy communities where people are able to solve a lot, not all, but a lot of their problems locally through a combination of innovativeness, a healthy small business, family, farm sector, and very strong community relationships. But mostly we're moving in exactly the opposite direction of that. But I believe there's a longing for that across ideology, that millions of Americans want that. They want to be able to lead meaningful lives. They want to relate to other people, and they want to be able to take care of themselves in their own communities without dependence on either government or giant corporations. So the desire is there for it. The policies that would help move us in that direction, we know what they are. It's a question of the political will to make them happen.
1: I think that's where we're going to put a fine stop to it, Anthony. I want to thank you so much for chatting with me on the porch. 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

0: upcoming artistic events in our community. Saturday, August 29th, head to the Seymour Center in Chapel Hill and join the opening reception for a new photography exhibition called Looking Back, Where Memory Takes Root, with photos by Barbara Tyroler that focus on the history of desegregation and the civil rights movement in Chapel Hill. That reception runs from 1:30 to 4, and the exhibition will be on display through October 3rd. Then on Thursday, September 3rd, you can head to the Art Center in Carrboro for the opening reception of another new art show, this one called Shine Your Light, featuring artworks made by residents living with dementia. 6:30 to 8:30 p.m., open to everyone. And then you can head to the Art Center to check out the exhibition all month long. And don't forget Paper Hand Puppet Intervention's annual fall show is back at the Forest Theater, running through September 27th. 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And if you want more information about upcoming events and happenings in our community, you can always visit the local events calendar page on our website, chapelboro.com.
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0: Hey there, this is Henry Taylor, and here's what you can find on chapelboro.com today. Amid the typical high school schedule of classes, clubs, and sports, one Chapel Hill High School student added something a bit more unconventional to her daily routine last school year, renovating an idle greenhouse on campus. Head to our news section to hear how senior Sadie Harward has revitalized the space and what she hopes it has in store for its future. UNC and TCU are set to face off Saturday at 12 p.m. in the Aer Lingus College Football Classic in Dublin, Ireland. Read up on the Horned Frogs before Carolina football season opener with our opponent preview in our sports section. And finally, head to our Town Square section to read the latest Never Too Far column from Deb Stroman. She reacts to recent comments from ESPN's Stephen A. Smith and why she thinks the skilled speaker needs to spend more time listening. 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
5: ABC News, I'm Wayne Cabot. As a veritable flood of tributes pours in, the publicist for Dolly Parton says cancer is what took her from us yesterday at 80 years old. Amanda Robinson heard about it visiting the Country Music Hall of Fame in Nashville.
6: I was teary-eyed, tried to hold it together just because you didn't want to look like a wuss. I also didn't want my husband to make fun of me.
5: Dolly Parton will be laid to rest in her private funeral. All in the Family in South Carolina, where Republican primary voters chose Darlene Graham to run for her late brother's Senate seat in November. Stock futures now are mixed ahead of today's earnings report by NVIDIA. The price of oil is falling again, down 3%, but drivers today are paying a dollar more a gallon than this time last year. This is ABC News. The head of the CIA is in Russia. Sources telling ABC News director John Ratcliffe is there for meetings after intelligence warnings about a potential Russian plot to attack NATO countries. Measles cases up again and turning deadly.
7: Pennsylvania Governor Josh Shapiro now urging people to get vaccinated for measles after two deaths in his state.
8: So far this year, there have been 393 confirmed cases of measles in Pennsylvania. That is the highest number of measles cases since 1992.
7: The CDC showing a record number of measles cases nationally for a second straight year, with 2,700 cases reported across 45 states. Health departments report that the vast majority of measles cases involve those who are not vaccinated. Michelle Franzen, ABC News.
5: Arrested in Vegas, the man suspected of donning a horror mask and harassing more than a dozen people in Philadelphia. They say he did it for social media. I'm Wayne Cabot, ABC News.
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22: Good morning. Thanks for listening to This Morning with Aaron Keck. Andrew Stuckey in once again for Aaron. And today is Wednesday, August 26th. I'm in the Chapel Hill Media Group studio here on East Franklin Street in Chapel Hill. Just 62 degrees out there, feeling pretty good. We've got partly, mostly sunny skies today. We'll eventually get up to around 88 degrees. Going to go ahead and give you a quick preview of what we've got coming up on the show this morning, and then we'll get into our local news. Coming up in about 25 minutes, we're going to listen in on a pretty good conversation that News Director Brighton McConnell had with Pittsburgh Mayor Kyle Shipp yesterday. Coming up at 7:30, I'll be visiting with the Poet Laureate for Chapel Hill, Donovan Livingston, and also Darian Cropper, as we've got changing of the guard coming at Poet Laureate, and they're taking applications for whoever's going to be next. And then even later in the show, Aaron left behind an interview for Talking Culture with Barbara Troiler and Carter Minion, talking about that photo exhibit that is about to open up. So we'll get to that coming up later in the show. Right now, let's go ahead and get into the news. Still in the first week of

0: Reported, and the school day continued as normal in Hillsboro, where a Partnership Academy student may face charges after being detained by the school resource officer for allegedly assaulting two staff members. Orange County Sheriff's Office said there's no ongoing threat. Meanwhile, Southern High School in Durham was put into secure mode yesterday morning as law enforcement responded to concerns of students bringing a firearm onto campus in retaliation for a fight on Monday. Two students were detained, and the Durham Sheriff's Office is taking down a juvenile petition to seek charges. Investigation into that incident is still ongoing. Looking at some longer-term school news here in Chapel Hill, we've been covering the latest rounds of decisions on Glenwood Elementary School's closure next year, with the school board deciding last Thursday it would move the Magnet School's dual-language Mandarin program to Raschus Elementary. But the students who take Mandarin in the World Language Learning track still aren't sure what will come next, as the board designated Scroggs Elementary School as a placeholder spot for them. It didn't commit to maintaining the world language option as it currently exists. While some CHCCS families may think these changes only affect Glenwood, Raschus, and Scroggs, well, think again. The district is planning on doing a full redistricting plan to better adjust its elementary school capacity in addition to Glenwood's closure. It'll move fairly quickly, with the board hearing a plan in the next couple of months before voting to approve it in December. Well, the school board's delay of deciding what to do with Glenwood's world language students might seem like it delays the redistricting timeline. CHCCS Chief Communications Officer Andy Jenks told us that is not the case.
1: The board did what we needed the board to do in order to move the redistricting process along. Regardless of what happens with the world language program, the board identified Scroggs Elementary School as the location for it. So that allows us, along with the demographers we work with, to plan around the idea of a world language program being at Scroggs Elementary School. That helps set the scope of the larger redistricting process, in the sense that we can now factor in exactly how many seats are available at certain schools. So we can still begin the behind the scenes or internal planning work to move the redistricting process along before we ultimately bring that public in September, as well as throughout the fall. We are on our timeline for the redistricting process. And again, when you and I talk about redistricting, it might sound to a third party like it's already underway and somebody's missed something. But no, we can do the internal work now, and folks can look forward to a public update as early as next month.
0: Andy Jenks speaking there. Turning to crime news now, three juveniles are facing charges following a series of break-ins in Chapel Hill yesterday. They occurred between 9:30 a.m. and 10:30 a.m. at Franklin Street and Estes Drive, and also over at MLK Junior Boulevard and Weaver Dairy Road. You can learn more in the news article at chapelboro.com. Hundreds gathered in the sanctuary of University United Methodist Church in Chapel Hill this past weekend to mourn and honor James Etta Bedford, former Orange County Commissioner and Chapel Hill Carrboro City Schools Board of Education member. Bedford died unexpectedly in June at 67 years old. Her passing marks the first time in years an elected official died while in office, but the outpouring of stories and memories in her wake, as well as the turnout to her funeral, reflected her beloved status within the community. 97.9 The Hill's Brighton McConnell has more.
2: The one request James Etta Bedford made for her funeral, according to the official on Saturday afternoon, was to have a gospel choir perform to help it feel more uplifting than somber. Even with the quartet from Mount Zion AME Church belting to the heavens, many people in attendance of Bedford's celebration of life found themselves wiping away tears over her death and the community's subsequent loss of a remarkable public servant. Dr. Jim Bedford, James Etta's eldest son, delivered the family's eulogy alongside several other prominent community figures and friends of his mother. A psychiatrist with a focus on seeing and treating neurodivergent people, he said his professional path was directly inspired by the care and inclusivity Bedford brought to her professional life and home.
3: The promise to help other people at all times resonates so deeply with me because my parents exemplified that way of life every single day. To Mom, helping others wasn't an abstract duty. It was the natural outcome.

0: outcome of love and empathy. Her impact on our community is so extensive because Mom had time for everyone. Many people have told me she was their main mentor or a significant support person to them.
1: Pam Heminger is one of those people. She and James Etta Bedford met long before both women became local politicians, connecting as mothers of children at Ephesus Elementary School. Heminger said that Bedford helped start a play group with other moms to meet more people in the Colony Woods neighborhood. And the friendship between the Bedfords and Hemingers blossomed into annual traditions, like visits during the holidays, that continue even now. And, of course, the pair of Heminger and Bedford both served as school board members and county commissioners before Heminger earned election to Chapel Hill's mayoral office for four terms. She said on Saturday of Bedford's local government work,
2: "She brought balance, common sense, and financial acumen to every board she served on. But she mostly brought empathy and concern for helping those who most needed the support. She led with her heart, and she was truly a professional encourager."
1: In addition to three generations of Bedford's family, members from every elected body, like town councils, boards of education, and her colleagues on the Board of County Commissioners, attended the funeral, alongside many of those in the advocacy community around autism and disability rights. The Bedfords moved to Chapel Hill to help provide more resources and care for their daughter, Shannon, who has severe autism. In lieu of flowers or condolence gifts, the family asked for donations to be made to Camp Royal in Bedford's honor. At the time she began supporting it, the camp in Moncur was the first dedicated to serving autistic children and adults in the U.S. Run through the Autism Society of North Carolina, it provides year-round programming of inclusive camp activities and events, with a proven track record of its campers displaying more confidence and willingness to try new experiences. Lisa Cayley, the executive director of Extraordinary Ventures and fellow parent of an autistic child, said Camp Royal donations in Bedford's name this summer led to 22 scholarships covering campers' cost of attendance. During her comments, Cayley also highlighted Bedford's leadership in the local autistic community's space.
3: "We see the immense change that she helped create. Our local Autism Society chapter, Camp Royal, Special Needs Advisor Council, and even in her final days, her commitment to the now approved Orange County Crisis Diversion Center will help people for many decades to come."
1: To help close the ceremony, current Chapel Hill Mayor Jess Anderson awarded the Bedford family a posthumous key to the city for James Zetta's service to the town in all of its forms. As a resident, as a school board member, and as a county commissioner who helped shape the direction of the local government.
4: "Through her years of service, she helped unlock real opportunities for children, for families, for neighbors in need, and for many generations who will benefit from the stronger schools, expanded behavioral health programs, and a community that strives to be more welcoming and more just because of her leadership. This key is a small symbol of a very large truth. Chapel Hill is better because James Etta Bedford called it home, chose to serve it, and gave so much of herself to it."
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5: 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Let's go ahead and get into traffic and weather together this morning.
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5: Start with a check of the roadways on this Wednesday morning. And not surprisingly, things are pretty tame out there as we are just at 6:15 in the a.m. Nothing to report so far, and we'll keep you apprised of any changes in the commute as the morning progresses. There is some stuff to get into in the weather, however. 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And today is looking pretty nice. We'll get up to 88 degrees with mostly sunny skies. Overnight tonight, 67 for our low. And tomorrow, not bad either. 87 degrees, partly cloudy. And Friday sees PM thunderstorms and a high of 85. AM showers lingering on Saturday with a high of 84, and then we'll climb back to 88 with partly sunny skies on Sunday. 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Time 6:16. We're going to go ahead and hear from some community partners. We'll get some music. We'll do sports. Also listen in on Brighton and Kyle Shipp from yesterday afternoon on News on the Hill. All that and more coming up here on This Morning.
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4: Time now for sports, brought to you this hour by Will Johnson Building Company. We start by talking football, getting closer and closer to game day for Carolina football. Heels facing TCU in the Aer Lingus Classic in Dublin, Ireland. Kickoff noon our time on Saturday. UNC has had a massive roster turnover since the meeting with the Horned Frogs last year. Among other things, new quarterback, new offensive coordinator in Bobby Petrino. Here's what TCU head coach Sonny Dykes had to say about the challenges in scouting the new look Tar Heels.
5: You know, you kind of make assumptions based on, okay, this guy played here, you know, this is a tight end group, and then you do the best you can to pick up all the bits and pieces in terms of, okay, you know, we like our tight ends, or we like the running back, or we like, you know, whatever, this quarterback is leading, and okay, what's this quarterback's skill set, and that type of things. And so it's a lot of conjecture, you know, at this point. You just try to piece it together the best you can, and that's the best you can do. And then, you know, you go back and you look at all the tape of their transfers and kind of, okay, this guy looks particularly good at this. And my guess is based on what they do defensively, he'll fit here in the scheme. And okay, he's really good at this. And so they'll probably do this with him. And so that's what it is right now. It's a lot of that. There's a lot of guessing is what there is.
4: Sonny Dykes, head coach of TCU, speaking there on scouting the Tar Heels football team. You can get more UNC football coverage as they prepare for TCU over on the sports section of chapelboro.com. Got preseason polls out in cross country. UNC women's team picked to finish third in the ACC. The men have been predicted to finish eighth. Men's tennis released their schedule. They'll kick off their fall campaign at the ITA All-American Championship in Tulsa, Oklahoma. That's from September 19th through 27th. And they'll actually split the squad because other members will travel to Columbia, South Carolina for the Carolina Classic. That's September 21st through 24th. Looking at the pro ranks now, the Durham Bulls dropped their season opener to the Norfolk Tide 3-1. They'll try again tonight at 6:45. Time's now 6:25. We'll hear from our sports sponsor, Will Johnson Building Company, here on This Morning with Aaron Keck.
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Solomon Burke there with If You Need Me. Time's now 6:30. Andrew in for Aaron. Time to check the weather, and then we're going to listen in on Brighton and Kyle Shipp from yesterday afternoon. Right now we're at 65 degrees outside, and it is mostly clear out there, but the sun's not quite up yet, so we'll see how that plays out over the next hour or so. 88 degrees is what we're expecting to get up to today with mostly sunny skies and no rain. 87 degrees and partly cloudy tomorrow. 85 on Friday with PM thunderstorms and rain lingering into Saturday morning with AM showers, and 84 degrees to get our weekend going there on Saturday.

0: Time's now 6:31. We'll be right back with Brighton and Kyle Shipp from yesterday afternoon.
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2: It is time for the Chatham County Roundup here on 97.9 The Hill. It is our regular check-in with our friends and neighbors just across the county line to hear about some of the stories happening around local government and community in Chatham. And we're going to focus on local government today. Joining me on the phone is Mayor of the Town of Pittsboro, Kyle Shipp. Kyle, welcome back to our airwaves. How's it going?
3: It's going great. Thanks for having me on again.
2: Yeah, it's hard to. I think we have not yet talked to you this month. So it was July. Has the summer felt like it's flown by to you, or is it about right that summer is kind of winding down and we're going to shift into some pretty busy local government stuff happening in the fall?
3: Yeah, it's a little of both. You know, we have a pretty steady government schedule in Pittsboro throughout the year. So, you know, we have that. But also today was the first day of school here in Chatham County. And so, it felt like a long summer in some ways getting to that, and then also a short summer. So depends on the scale and the perspective you're looking at, for sure.
2: Yeah, makes a lot of sense. I always enjoy asking, and we have the chance to talk with quite a few mayors about this, but like, how do you and when do you try and take a vacation? As you said, Pittsboro has a pretty steady drumbeat of local government meetings and stuff like that. And because of that schedule, when do you try and find some time to do some stuff with you and your family?
3: Sure. So, definitely work it in. But, you know, I think an advantage that we have in Pittsboro is we do, you know, meetings year round, but we only do one a month typically, except for other work sessions and stuff. So that is what we, you know, when we did two meetings a month, we would go down to one a month in July. But now, you know, we're really able to accomplish things pretty efficiently with one meeting a month. So that does leave a pretty good gap to plan around for vacations. So one of the advantages of that setup, for sure.
2: Yeah, makes a lot of sense. And I hope that you were able to take advantage of it, because it seems like it is going to really start to pick up, in part because of what is on the agenda for the September meeting. It's not formally announced or anything like that yet, and we don't often do full-blown meeting previews with y'all in Pittsboro here on the Chatham County Roundup, but September has a lot of items that a lot of folks, I think, are going to be interested in or already interested in, including some exterior renderings of a new town hall for Pittsboro, which is where I want to start, because I know you've previewed this. You've mentioned that this is something to look forward to for that September meeting. What is there to know just a couple weeks out?
3: Yeah, I mean, I think it's a really exciting stage in the project, and I actually don't know much about what they look like yet at this point, but, you know, that project continues to progress well, you know, tracking budget and design and stuff across that. And so I think this is a fun opportunity for the board to engage in some of that. And, you know, thankfully staff is handling most of this process for us, but, that's a really big point. And, you know, we had some, design renderings in the past, and I think it'll be largely similar to that, but it's just, you know, good to see this project progressing and to be able to have some input on it as well.
2: Yeah, and along those lines, let's go back even further for folks who might not even be aware, oh my gosh, wait, the town is moving, or the town's doing a new town hall. Can you tell us a little bit more about how we came to this stage?
3: Yeah, so we are, well, to go back a little bit, we were, you know, we had a town hall we shared with the police department, and then we ended up moving the town hall functions out to a building we lease now so that the police department could expand, and they did some renovations in that building, and we're working on an expansion of that building as well. But we are looking to, you know, own a town hall, and so we bought some property maybe 2 years ago now, and we've been working on the design for that, selected the design team. And so it's at Thompson Street and J. Farrell Street. So, you know, downtown, but not directly downtown. And, you know, it's a great site. We got some extra room to do some, we're actually in the process of purchasing some additional land to do some additional stormwater treatment and things like that. So we can kind of go above and beyond in those areas. And we're just excited to see it happen.

0: Yeah, absolutely. Of course, we know so much is changing in Pittsboro and the Pittsboro part of Chatham County with Chatham Park. Is this also an opportunity, not just as you said, to own its own town hall and to kind of split off things on its own, but to kind of dream big about what can go there and what a new town hall can really kind of do and represent for the community?
1: It is a little bit, but we have to dream within our budget too, and so that's a little bit of a struggle sometimes is the revenue from the growth. But yeah, I mean, I think we are thinking a lot about what how we want the working conditions to be. One kind of feature that we're going to do is have a separate legislative wing, so that will be where there will be some council meeting offices there and the council chambers. And then separate but connected is sort of the traditional town hall work area. So we'll have those functions be able to be separate but work together. And we're actually also thinking about what, and we don't really know at this point, but what will our workforce look like 15 years from now? So we're building a little larger than we think we need. Trying to anticipate what AI may do to workforces or work locations and things in the future. So there is a lot to think about as we're doing this, but there won't be any big fountains or much fancy stuff in it just due to budget.
0: Sure. That makes a lot of sense. Once again, we're speaking with Pittsburgh Mayor Kyle Shipp. Still excited to eventually see what those renderings of at least the exterior of a new town hall might look like. That's coming up at the Board of Commissioners meeting next month. And you also mentioned, Kyle, as we were trying to figure out what to talk about this week too, that September meeting is going to have specifically an economic development focus. What more can you share about that?
1: Yes, we have a lot around economic development. We are going to be starting towards a economic development strategic plan for the town of Pittsboro that's going to encompass a lot of these things. We're going to work on the downtown master plan. So, first downtown master plan for the town of Pittsboro that's building on the redevelopment analysis and some other studies, vision plan and stuff we've done in the past. And then we're also working on a partnership with NC IDEA, which is building on what we've done in the past with Riot, and Riot has merged with NC IDEA now. And so we're calling that Scale Chatham, and looking for Pittsboro and Chatham to be the innovation and economic development leader in the region. And so we're partnering with the other municipalities in Chatham and Chatham County on that effort to generally support entrepreneurship with the NC IDEA organization. So that's really exciting as well.
0: Yeah, I'm sure you guys are going to dig into it in the meeting, but what do you see as the benefit of building out a true strategic plan for economic development? Again, facing a lot of growth when it comes to the Chatham Park side of things, and I know at least when it comes to Chapel Hill and Carrboro, they're right now going through their unified development ordinance and their land use management ordinance, largely with a housing focus, but also figuring out, commercial development is a big part of that too.
1: Yeah, exactly. And we always want to keep an eye, particularly in a fast-growing place. I think, we're historically thought of as a bedroom community, and so we always want to keep a eye on our tax base. And actually right now we have about a 30% commercial tax base, about 68% residential, and some other mix in there. But that is, actually pretty good for a community of our size and growth profile. But we always want to keep an eye on that, make sure that we're, supporting entrepreneurial development and also, other commercial development, and watching those ratios and tax mix and things like that. So there's a lot that goes into it. There's a lot to think about, and we want to make sure that we're using the resources we have, most wisely. And so the strategic plan will help us do that.
0: Yeah, excited to hear some more about that as discussion gets going during that September meeting of the Board of Town Commissioners. When that agenda is ready to go, it'll be on the town's website, pittsboronc.gov. Mentioned Chatham Park a couple of times in this discussion, and you said to me beforehand, Kyle, that there's a pretty big update on the Chatham Parkway, correct?
1: Yeah, so Chatham Parkway is will be the eastern bypass, and connecting a lot of development to the rest of town. And so a portion of it is done now, but both sections, both the north section and the south section, were originally, you know, had their original schedule. Right now, they're both trending to be completed by next summer. And so that's about 6 months ahead of the current schedule. And in fact, even 2 years sooner than we kind of originally planned those projects to be. So part of that was accelerated with some advanced funding from the Chatham Park investors. And then, you know, some of it, I think, is just construction progress. So, you know, a lot can happen in that time, but it's a really good update and a really good, you know, progress on those projects.
0: Yeah. And I mean, going back to the economic development side of things, that's going to be a pretty important road helping people in Chatham Park and the various communities that are going to be there get to and from and connect them to different parts of Pittsburgh, right? I mean, I know that it is largely kind of connecting 15501 and 64 business. So that's a kind of two major thoroughfares that won't necessarily take people directly through Pittsburgh, but they are definitely major roads that people can get to Pittsburgh a little bit easier on, correct?
1: Sure. And mostly what I hear about it is excitement about having it available for, you know, traffic. It's well ahead of when most roads would be built, you know, from a traffic need standpoint. And so, you know, it's good to be staying ahead of that. And this is also why we're doing things like the downtown strategic plan, downtown master plan, and working on the microtransit and all of those things to make sure that people are still coming downtown, but also to make it easier to be in downtown and have less traffic downtown for people that are just, you know, passing through. So, yeah, we're really excited about that. And like I said, it's a great opportunity to have that built, you know, well before it would typically be built in a community like ours.
0: I'm excited to do a full drive on it. I'm sure we'll probably, you know, we might do like a news story or some social media around that. I bet the town of Pittsburgh probably will as well when it's completed to show people exactly how everything is looking as soon as it opens. Once again, we're speaking with Pittsburgh Mayor Kyle Shipp here, and got a couple minutes left. Anything else happening around the town government this month that you want to highlight for folks, Kyle?
1: Yeah, a couple other things. Really exciting thing that was happening today is some of our staff and some of our downtown volunteers went to Apex to talk to them about streetscape projects. So they're in the middle of their Salem Street streetscape project and, you know, have had some learnings from that and how it's affected businesses and things. And so we have our streetscape project coming up in the next couple of years here down Hillsborough Street downtown. And so, you know, staff and volunteers are getting ahead of that on planning for businesses and, you know, learning from our neighbors. We have a great advantage in this area of not being the first ones to do a lot of stuff. So they're over in Apex today, getting some best practices from them. And then August 29th, this Saturday, there is a local government career fair in Raleigh. So that is, you know, all local governments. We obviously think we're the best one to work for, but there'll be a lot of them to talk to there at the McKinman Center. This Saturday from 1 to 4. And then next Thursday, September 3rd, the Chatham Chamber is putting on a State of Chatham data breakfast as well. So that's an annual thing they do, talk about the regional trends and the local impact. And so that's always very eye-opening to see what the latest is there.
0: Yeah, that's going to be very exciting. I know that Rebecca Dickinson, in charge of the Chatham Chamber over there, taking, I believe, some inspiration from Aaron Nelson and the Chamber for Greater Chapel Hill Carborough, where she was before. And those data reports, I mean, incredibly thorough and often, as you said, really provide some interesting framing and ways to interpret and better understand what's happening in our communities. In Chatham County, such an interesting place. Pittsburgh, definitely chief among them. That should be a great update coming up on September 3rd. Once again, when it comes to the town of Pittsburgh, pittsburghnc.gov is the website to go to for all things to know from the town itself. And I think we're going to have to leave it there for this week, Kyle. But thanks, as always, for joining us here on the Chatham County Roundup.
1: Thanks for having me on. Have a great day.
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6: Time's now 6:48. Andrew in for Aaron this morning. And anecdotally, there's more cars going by on East Franklin Street outside the window of the Chapel Hill Media Group studio. But the traffic map's still pretty chill right now. Nothing to report in terms of accumulating traffic in any of our normal hotspots. One minor exception, the ramp between the Durham Freeway and I-40. And we are now seeing some minor delays emerge just after the merger southbound on the Durham Freeway. Everything else looking good. If there's something I'm missing, you can text me at 919-240-6000. Checking our weather forecast now. We've got 64 degrees out there at the moment. Eventually, we will see 88 today with mostly sunny skies, down to 67 overnight, and then 87 tomorrow and partly cloudy, 85 and p.m. thunderstorms on Friday, 84 and a.m. rain on Saturday, and then rounding out the weekend with partly cloudy skies and 87 degrees. Time is now 6:49. We will get some music and then we'll be back with more This Morning with Aaron Keck.
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6: Time's now 6:53. Andrew in for Aaron this morning. We'll do another quick check of the weather and then a special song to play us into ABC News. We've got 64 degrees out there right now. 88's the predicted high for today. Mostly sunny skies and no rain in the forecast. 87 and partly cloudy with a minor chance of some showers late on Thursday. Then thunderstorms likely late in the day on Friday as we get up to 85. AM showers and 83 on Saturday, partly cloudy and 87 on Sunday. And then honesty compels me to report that we will be back into the mid-90s for most of next week. Time's now 6:54 and still a little bit reeling from the news yesterday of the passing of the great Dolly Parton at age 80. So we will remember her by listening to some of her music now. This is Do I Ever Cross Your Mind?

0: of all the things that have and contain aluminum are going to be going into that.
1: The money it costs to fill your tank is still a dollar a gallon more than last year at this time, but crude oil prices continue to tick down. U.S. oil dipping a little below 80 bucks, first time in weeks. Stock futures mixed as investors await NVIDIA's earnings report, which is supposed to drop when the market closes. Worried about AI, Bill Gates calling for new taxes and new bans as AI escapes the control of its creators. He's worried about it making recipes for bioweapons. Amtrak is temporarily shutting down service between D.C. and Virginia next month as they work on the railroad, replacing the old track and improving reliability, they hope. Work starts October 16th and should be done by October 26th. I'm Wayne Cabot, ABC News.
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9: Time's now 7:04. Andrew in for Aaron this morning, and I'm in the Chapel Hill Media Group studio here on East Franklin Street. It is Wednesday, August 26th, and our weather today looking pretty good, mostly sunny, up to 88 degrees from our current temperature of 64. We'll get more into the weather in just a moment. And later this hour, we're going to be visiting with Donovan Livingston and Darian Cropper from Chapel Hill. We'll be talking Poet Laureate, as the Poet Laureate position for the town's about to open up, as Donovan Livingston's term is about to come to a close. We'll keep it cultural at 8:30, as we've got a conversation between Aaron Keck and Barbara Troiler and Carter Minion for Talking Culture. That's coming up next hour. Right now, we've got news to get into, so let's start. There are a couple of incidents yesterday at area schools in the first week of school. No serious injuries reported, and the school day continued as normal in Hillsboro, where a Partnership Academy student may face charges after being detained by the school resource officer and accused of assaulting two staff members. Orange County Sheriff's Office said there is no ongoing threat. Meanwhile, over in Durham, Southern High School was put into secure mode yesterday morning as law enforcement responded to concerns of students bringing a firearm onto campus in retaliation for a fight on Monday. Two students were detained, and the Durham Sheriff's Office is taking out a juvenile petition to seek charges. Investigation into that incident is still ongoing.

0: Looking at some longer-term school news here in Chapel Hill, we've been covering the latest rounds of decisions on Glenwood Elementary School's closure next year. School board decided last Thursday it would move the magnet school's dual-language Mandarin program to Rashkus Elementary, but the students who take Mandarin in the World Language Learning track still aren't sure what will come next for them. The board designated Scroggs Elementary School as a placeholder spot for them. It didn't commit to maintaining the world language option as it currently exists. And while some CHCCS families think these changes only affect Glenwood, Rashkus, and possibly Scroggs, think again, the district is planning on doing a full redistricting plan to better adjust its elementary school capacity in addition to Glenwood's closure. It'll move fairly quickly. The board plans to hear a plan in the next couple of months, and they expect to vote to approve in December. While the school board's delay of deciding what to do with Glenwood's world language students might seem like it delays the redistricting timeline, CHCCS Chief Communications Officer Andy Jenks told us that is not the case.
1: The board did what we needed the board to do in order to move the redistricting process along. Regardless of what happens with the World Language Program, the board identified Scroggs Elementary School as the location for it. So that allows us, along with the demographers we work with, to plan around the idea of a World Language Program being at Scroggs Elementary School. That helps set the scope of the larger redistricting process in the sense that we can now factor in exactly how many seats are available at certain schools. So we can still begin the behind the scenes or internal planning work to move the redistricting process along before we ultimately bring that public in September as well as throughout the fall. We are on our timeline for the redistricting process. And again, when you and I talk about redistricting, it might sound to a third party like it's already underway and somebody's missed something. But no, we can do the internal work now, and folks can look forward to a public update as early as next month.
0: Andy Jenks speaking there. Looking now to some crime news, three juveniles are facing charges following a series of vehicle break-ins in Chapel Hill Tuesday. They occurred between 9:30 and 10:30 a.m. yesterday. It occurred on Franklin Street and Estes Drive and MLK Boulevard and Weaver Dairy Road. You can learn more in the news article on chapelboro.com. Looking to some news from this past weekend, now hundreds gathered in the sanctuary of University Methodist Church in Chapel Hill to mourn and honor James Etta Bedford. Former Orange County Commissioner and Chapel Hill Carrboro City Schools Board of Education member died unexpectedly in June at 67 years old. Her passing marks the first time in years an elected official has died while in office. And the outpouring of stories and memories in her wake, as well as the turnout to her funeral, reflected her beloved status within the community. 97.9 The Hill's Brighton McConnell has more.
2: The one request James Etta Bedford made for her funeral, according to the official on Saturday afternoon, was to have a gospel choir perform to help it feel more uplifting than somber. Even with the quartet from Mount Zion AME Church belting to the heavens, many people in attendance of Bedford's celebration of life found themselves wiping away tears over her death and the community's subsequent loss of a remarkable public servant. Dr. Jim Bedford, James Etta's eldest son, delivered the family's eulogy alongside several other prominent community figures and friends of his mother. A psychiatrist with a focus on seeing and treating neurodivergent people, he said his professional path was directly inspired by the care and inclusivity Bedford brought to her professional life and home.
3: The promise to help other people at all times resonates so deeply with me because my parents exemplified that way of life every single day. To Mom, helping others wasn't an abstract duty. It was the natural outcome of love and empathy. Her impact on our community is so extensive because Mom had time for everyone. Many people have told me she was their main mentor or a significant support person to them.
2: Pam Heminger is one of those people. She and James Etta Bedford met long before both women became local politicians, connecting as mothers of children at Ephesus Elementary School. Heminger said that Bedford helped start a playgroup with other moms to meet more people in the Colony Woods neighborhood. And the friendship between the Bedfords and Hemingers blossomed into annual traditions, like visits during the holidays, that continue even now. And, of course, the pair of Heminger and Bedford both served as school board members and county commissioners before Heminger earned election to Chapel Hill's mayoral office for four terms. She said on Saturday of Bedford's local government work,
4: "She brought balance, common sense, and financial acumen to every board she served on. But she mostly brought empathy and concern for helping those who most needed the support. She led with her heart, and she was truly a professional encourager."
2: In addition to three generations of Bedford's family, members from every elected body, like town councils, boards of education, and her colleagues on the Board of County Commissioners, attended the funeral, alongside many of those in the advocacy community around autism and disability rights. The Bedfords moved to Chapel Hill to help provide more resources and care for their daughter, Shannon, who has severe autism. In lieu of flowers or condolence gifts, the family asked for donations to be made to Camp Royal in Bedford's honor. At the time she began supporting it, the camp in Moncure was the first dedicated to serving autistic children and adults in the U.S. Run through the Autism Society of North Carolina, it provides year-round programming of inclusive camp activities and events, with a proven track record of its campers displaying more confidence and willingness to try new experiences. Lisa Cayley, the executive director of Extraordinary Ventures and fellow parent of an autistic child, said Camp Royal donations in Bedford's name this summer led to 22 scholarships covering campers' cost of attendance. During her comments, Cayley also highlighted Bedford's leadership in the local autistic community's space.
5: "We see the immense change that she helped create. Our local Autism Society chapter, Camp Royal, Special Needs Advisor Council, and even in her final days, her commitment to the now approved Orange County Crisis Diversion Center will help people for many decades to come."
2: To help close the ceremony, current Chapel Hill Mayor Jess Anderson awarded the Bedford family a posthumous key to the city for James Zetta's service to the town in all of its forms, as a resident, as a school board member, and as a county commissioner who helped shape the direction of the local government.
6: "Through her years of service, she helped unlock real opportunities for children, for families, for neighbors in need, and for many generations who will benefit from the stronger schools, expanded behavioral health programs, and a community that strives to be more welcoming and more just because of her leadership. This key is a small symbol of a very large truth. Chapel Hill is better because James Zetta Bedford called it home, chose to serve it, and gave so much of herself to it."
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0: Checking our roadways now. Things still pretty low-key out there commute-wise. Nothing to report through our downtowns or campus. Both of our interstates between Hillsboro, Chapel Hill, and Durham are looking good. 15501 is pretty good. And nothing really to report on the Durham Freeway at this time. Keep an eye on that school drop-off traffic as it starts to emerge in the next half hour or so. But right now, smooth sailing. This check of the commute brought to you by Carolina Public Humanities, connecting UNC faculty experts with communities in Chapel Hill and throughout the state with diverse and thought-provoking programming, including talks, panel discussions, workshops, performances, and more. Visit humanities.unc.edu to explore their public events, statewide initiatives, and K-12 educator resources. Time is now 7:15. Time for a look at our weather forecast brought to you by Carolina Longevity. 65 degrees out there right now. We'll be up to 88 degrees later today. No rain in the forecast. Should be mostly sunny all day long. Back down to 67 tonight and then 87 with partly cloudy skies tomorrow. Friday, 85 with PM thunderstorms. And then looking ahead to the weekend, Saturday, AM showers and 83. Sunday, partly cloudy and 87. And then, unfortunately, we'll be right back up into the mid-90s next week. But it's been a very fun time meandering through the 80s for our high temperatures for a week or so here. And I will continue to enjoy it for another couple of days. 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We'll hear from some community partners, and then we'll check sports here on This Morning.
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0: our time on Saturday. They'll be playing the Horned Frogs of TCU, same team they played last year at the beginning of the year, but a whole different look for the Tar Heels since then. Of course, they've got a new offensive coordinator in Bobby Petrino, also a new quarterback. Here's what TCU head coach Sonny Dykes had to say about the challenges in scouting the new look Tar Heels.
1: You know, you kind of make assumptions based on, okay, this guy played here, you know, this is a tight end group, and then you do the best you can to pick up all the bits and pieces in terms of, okay, you know, we like our tight ends, or we like the running back, or we like, you know, whatever, this quarterback is leading, and okay, what's this quarterback skill set, and that type of things. And so it's a lot of conjecture, you know, at this point. You just try to piece it together the best you can, and that's the best you can do. And then, you know, you go back and you look at all the tape of their transfers and kind of, okay, this guy looks particularly good at this, and my guess is based on what they do defensively, he'll fit here in the scheme, and okay, he's really good at this, and so they'll probably do this with him. And so that's what it is right now. It's a lot of that. There's a lot of guessing is what there is.
0: TCU head coach Sonny Dykes there speculating on what UNC might try to do in the game on Saturday. You can read more coverage of UNC football as they prepare for TCU over on the sports section of chapelboro.com. Got some preseason predictions for cross country. UNC women's team picked to finish third in the conference. The men have been picked to finish eighth. Men's tennis has released their schedule. They're going to get things started with a split squad, actually. Part of the team will be at the ITA All-American Championships in Tulsa, Oklahoma. Those start on September 19th and run through the 27th. Other members will travel to Columbia, South Carolina for the Carolina Classic. That runs September 21st through the 24th. Durham Bulls dropped a series opener against the Norfolk Tide 3-1 last night at the DBAP. They'll try again tonight with a 6:45 first pitch. Time's now 7:24. We'll hear from our sports sponsor, Chapel Hill Tire. Get some music, and then we will talk Poet Laureate in Chapel Hill with Donovan Livingston and Darian Cropper. All that and more coming up here on This Morning.
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0: York or L.A., but not locally. 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
1: Time's now 7:30. Andrew in for Aaron this morning, and we're going to do a quick check of news around town, brought to you by Rand Coca-Cola Beverages, and then we'll check the weather, and then we're going to be talking Poet Laureate position here in Chapel Hill with current Poet Laureate Donovan Livingston and Darian Cropper from Community Arts and Culture. Right now, though, a check of the Chapelboro events calendar shows a few events that you might want to know about. Paperhand Puppets show is at the Forest Theater. You should get there. It's running over the weekend. It's called The Wild Wisdom of the World. There will be live music. There will, of course, be the spectacular Paperhand Puppets. And it's only running through September 27th, so you've just got a few weekends left to get out there. Go to paperhandpuppet.org to get the full schedule and buy tickets. Coming up this Saturday at the Seymour Center in Chapel Hill, there is a reception for a new photography exhibit called Looking Back, Where Memory Takes Root, with photos by Barbara Troiler and a focus on the history of the desegregation and civil rights movements in Chapel Hill. Reception Saturday from 1:30 to 4, exhibitions on display through October 3rd, and a conversation with the photographers coming up here in an hour right here on This Morning with Aaron Keck. Right now, I want to tell you about Rand Coca-Cola Beverages because we're getting into football season and game day deserves the refreshing taste of Coca-Cola. No matter the team, no matter the sport, everyone knows fan work is thirsty work. Enjoy a refreshing Coca-Cola today. Time's now 7:32. Quick look at our weather forecast shows 65 degrees out there right now, 88 and mostly sunny later, down to 67 tonight. And then 87 and partly cloudy for tomorrow. 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
1: We are going to continue the show now by talking culture in our community, specifically poetry. We are joined now by Marketing and Communications Coordinator for Community Arts and Culture, Darian Cropper. Darian, thank you for being here.
3: Thank you.
1: We also have Chapel Hill's Poet Laureate, Donovan Livingston. Donovan, thank you for being here.
4: Yes, yes, y'all. Thank you for having us.
1: And let's not bury the lead. The reason you're here is because, Donovan, your time as Chapel Hill Poet Laureate is coming to a close.
4: Yeah. Yeah, yeah.
1: How do you feel? How was it?
4: Oh, man, it was amazing. An experience of a lifetime. I've always wanted to, you know, represent a place with my lyricism and art, and I'm grateful to have been able to do that in a place that means so much to me. So it's bittersweet that it's coming to an end, but we want to go out with a bang. So I'm looking forward to ushering in the new person, welcoming them with open arms, and, you know, drumming up a little bit more excitement before we walk out the door.
1: And that's what we're here for right now. We have Darian Cropper here from Community Arts and Culture. Talk a little bit about this role and what it means.
3: Of course, yeah. So, like Donovan said, it's very bittersweet that he's leaving. We have absolutely enjoyed, like, absolutely loved working with him. But this role is really an ambassador for poetry in the Chapel Hill community. So, creating all kinds of poetry experiences for, you know, people who live in Chapel Hill. And that can take a lot of different forms. We kind of work with the Poet Laureate to see what that looks like, what they are interested in, and how they want to shape the role, which is really cool. So it changes depending on each Poet Laureate that we have. But yeah, so it's a great position. And applications are currently open. They close on September 14th. So,
1: not a lot of time left.
3: Not too much time.
1: Where do folks go if they want to apply?
3: ChapelHillArts.org. And we do have a $6,000 stipend for the selected poet. And the finalists that make it through the first part of the application stage also get a small stipend of $200 mm-hmm. each for their proposals and interviews with our selection team. And In terms of eligibility, you do have to be 18 years old with some active poetry projects in the last 5 years. And we do also require that you have some kind of professional or personal connection to the town of Chapel Hill. We don't require that you live in Chapel Hill, but it is preferred.
1: Makes a lot of sense, of course.
4: And if I could just offer a little advice to prospective applicants, dream big, like really, really dream big. I didn't realize how much permission I would have to just be able to explore, you know, what's possible as poet laureate. And I'd be surprised every month when we'd meet. If I threw out an idea, people would be like, yeah, let's try that. Let's do that. Or let's put some weight behind that and really set it in motion. So nothing is off limits, right? I mean, I think there's a beauty in working with a place that, you know, this person would be the fourth poet laureate. There's a long, you know, sort of arc, a historical arc of folks in this role that you can lean on if you need support. And for that reason, you should feel unencumbered when setting out to write that application, to write your proposal, to shoot for the stars, because we want to see you. We want to see you rise.
1: It's the voice of Donovan Livingston. We're also joined by Darian Cropper. Donovan, I wanted to follow up there because I feel like for most creative people, you're not used to that environment.
4: Right?
1: that lots of yeses and maybe even less so in a field like

0: poetry, where it's like everybody's kind of aware of what poetry is, generally speaking, but
1: don't
0: necessarily have an avenue for it in their daily lives. And that's part of what the point of the role is. But it's also, you know, to your point about there being kind of some institutional structure and affirmation behind it, like that's a big deal for a community.
2: Absolutely. Absolutely. We don't want to put limitations on one's creativity, but also understanding that you are part of this beautiful creative ecosystem here in Chapel Hill. I see poetry as essential, right, to furthering our work as artists here in this community. And so it's been delightful to sort of see how poetry shows up in people's daily lives. You know, the folks who come to our monthly poetry workshops at Epilogue, or the students that I've been able to interact with via well, shout out to the Poetic Justice League and folks at the Chapel Hill Carrboro City School District who I've been able to work with throughout these past couple of years. It's just been really phenomenal to see that ecosystem continue to grow. I'm grateful for our collaborative partners I've worked a lot with as a faculty in the Department of Music at UNC Chapel Hill. We've done a lot of great work in our correctional system here in Orange County. So we've worked with the Orange County Correctional Facility to do some songwriting programming and put on concerts and shows. And I think that that really speaks to the value and impact of using arts and lyricism to bring people together across difference.
0: Do you feel like this role has allowed you to grow as an artist and a poet, or is it more of a of fostering other people's growth?
2: Yes. I think as an artist, absolutely. I've had a chance to build more meaningful relationships with other poets in across the state of North Carolina. We'd pull up at the same open mics or poetry events or conferences and performances. So it was dope to see familiar faces. North Carolina is unique in that we have a very intricate poet laureate network around us. Raleigh just announced their first poet laureate. Shout out Lee Chapman, another UNC grad who is now taking on a poet laureate moniker. But Raleigh, Durham, Hillsboro, Charlotte, right? Like, we have a state poet laureate in Jackie Shelton Green. There's so much.
0: And she's implemented like a high school program,
2: absolutely,
0: right? So there are all these high school poets laureate now too.
2: Indeed. Greensboro's got a new poet laureate, right? Like, there's a beautiful, you are not alone, essentially, right? And so I've been able to grow as an artist and connect that way. But I think in other parts of my personal life, that's where I think the beauty of this role has really shown up. My kids are at all of my shows front and center. You know, my six-year-old, we had some friends over on Saturday night and, you know, we're having a good time sharing stories. Kids are playing. My six-year-old stops the party to say, "Hey, guys, I wrote a poem." And then she just goes off into this, like, you know, free verse, you know, few lines or whatever. But it was dope because now they've had a chance to see me in this role and they now feel like they have permission to use their creative voice in ways that feel authentic for them. So, yeah, I can't thank the town of Chapel Hill enough for what it's given me and my family in this position.
0: I like to joke about this. It's absolutely true, but it's just amusing to me. I spent 15 years as an English teacher and I have said the phrase poet laureate so many more times in my 4 years hosting this show than I ever did as an English teacher.
2: Let's go.
0: So this community is very verse forward, I would say.
2: Facts. Absolutely.
0: We're also visiting with Darian Cropper, and I wanted to ask, I understand that there's a arts and culture bus wrap coming up that we're going to start seeing around town.
2: Yeah.
0: What's going on there?
2: Let the people know.
3: Yeah, so that is connected to Donovan's mixtape project, but I'll let him talk about that in just a second. But the bus wrap is really exciting because we usually do have an artistic bus wrap that we have an artist call for every year. But this year we decided to connect it to Donovan's mixtape project. And so it has a lot of musical ties to it, which is really cool. And so it's a play on the word rap. So it's W-R-A-P in the physical sense of being, you know, public art and a visual piece of art on the bus. But also that word R-A-P, rap,
2: yes.
3: It is incorporating music, it's incorporating lyrics from the mixtape, and it is a beautiful piece that is created by local artist Allison Hawkins.
2: Mm-hmm.
3: We're really excited because it actually just got installed and we're going to see it in just a few days the first time.
2: Yeah.
3: Yeah, and on that music piece, we are hoping moving forward to use this bus as a place for some musical programming and actually have some of those artists from the mixtape perform on the bus, have programming for the community so that we can connect that visual and performance art piece within the community. So
0: That's Darian Cropper. We're also joined by Donovan Livingston, the outgoing poet laureate for Chapel Hill. And tell me about this mixtape, and then we'll do the logistics one more time before we're out of time here.
2: Sure. Yeah. So, I mean, it started as one of those organic ideas. You know, I'm going to throw this out there in a poet laureate meeting and we'll see what sticks. And, you know, I'd been wanting to find ways to make everyone in town feel like they were a part of the poetry creation process. And so we got this idea to create a prompted sort of writing exercise for anyone in the town to respond to. And we created four prompts that were centered around what does it mean to call Chapel Hill home right now in this specific moment in history? Essentially, if we were creating an audio time capsule, what would be the lyrics we left behind for the next generation of folks who call Chapel Hill home? And, you know, around this time last year, we shared these prompts with the public. We got a ton of great responses, and we compiled those poems into a mixtape. And so we invited a select group of those poets to come to the studio that I have on campus at UNC to record their pieces. We added music production and to their lyrics, and we've been mixing those down and turning those into songs. And now we are just about ready to roll that thing out in a couple months. And so we're excited because it is a truly collaborative effort. We have folks on this project as young as 16 and as old as, you know, 70s, 80s. And I think it really creates this intergenerational dialogue between this present moment and who will call Chapel Hill home in the future. And the bus rap tie-in was just random because, yeah. You know, I didn't know we called the actual art on a bus a rap, right? And so I was like, what would it be like if we rapped on the bus? And again, it's another one of those moments where the people you work with like egg you on long enough and things come to fruition. And so we've taken some of the lyrics from those songs from those community poets, and they've been attached to this bus design, and I'm really excited to see it come to life in a few days. But yeah, so the mixtape is coming out in early November. We'll have a release party as well as sort of like a, you know, poet laureate send off. We're still working out some of those details, but I'm really excited to know that this body of work will exist in the public very, very soon.
0: Definitely looking forward to seeing the bus and hearing the mixtape. That's the voice of Donovan Livingston. We're almost out of time. We also have Darian Cropper, and we're ostensibly here because there's going to be open applications for a new poet laureate. Yes. So give out that information again.
3: Yeah, so you can find all the information for that application on our website, chapelhillarts.org. Applications close on September 14th at 5 p.m., so just check that out. We also have lots of other applications open right now, so definitely just keep an eye on our website.
0: Anything else either of you would like to mention before we wrap up?
2: Just grateful for this time and opportunity. Looking forward to rocking with folks. Y'all say outgoing like I ain't going to be here still. I'm still around, all right? So looking forward to seeing y'all out and about in the community. I'm hard to miss. And if you see me, let's rap. Yep.
0: Donovan Livingston and Darian Cropper, thank you so much for your time.
3: Thank you.
2: Peace and love.
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7: It's time now for this week's Hometown Hero, brought to you by the O. Max Gardner Foundation. This week's Hometown Hero is Danita Mason Hogans, who recently took a team of local students on an educational trip across the American South as part of her own nonprofit, Bridging the Gap.
10: Bridging the Gap is really centered on having productive, thoughtful conversations with community members that are centered in learning and understanding history.
7: Since 2020, they've accomplished that by recording oral histories, sponsoring exhibits, programs, and public conversations, and hosting a community book club.
10: Thinking about how our town and our city have been shaped by some of the disparities that have existed.
7: And Bridging the Gap also works to uplift local students with scholarships, college and exam prep sessions all year, and every summer, a historical education program called the James Kate Scholars.
10: This is an opportunity for young people to explore history, but more than that, Aaron, they learn how to decipher primary, secondary, and tertiary evidence.
7: About 9 students take part in the James Kate Scholars program every year, and each year there's always a new fun twist.
10: This year we had a DJ curriculum where we looked at local music and looked at history through that way. So it's a real fun way that middle and high school students could not only learn history, but also learn how to be historians.
7: One of those students this year was Bakari Kraft.
11: She really just took a chance on me. She said, I had scholar potential, and I'll never forget that.
7: Named for a black man who was killed in Chapel Hill in 1970, the James Kate Scholars Program culminates each year with a historical trip across the South, organized by Danita Mason Hogans.
10: It was important for me to take the young people on a trip through the South to really think about these hard-fought victories for voting rights and for equality.
7: The scholars visited historic sites across the South, but also met with some of the people who helped shape that fight for justice.
10: I call it a trip of a lifetime because it was an opportunity not only to visit these places, but to hear about the people who made that history.
7: Bakari, what was it like for you?
11: It was a really empowering experience to kind of see all the history being collected and shown in a way that I'd never seen before.
7: Learn more about Bridging the Gap and the James Kate Scholars at BridgingTheGapDMH.org. And thanks and congratulations to Danita Mason Hogans, this week's Hometown Hero.
10: We're so excited and proud of these young people and what we've been able to push out through Bridging the Gap. It's just my favorite part of the summer.
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0: Time's now 7:50. Andrew in for Aaron this morning, checking the cars now. And things are starting to pick up out there, as they are wont to do, as we approach 8 o'clock. South Columbia down near the bypass, pretty congested right now. Both directions of Fordham at the Manning Drive light also showing delays. Campus in downtown looking pretty good right now. Our interstates up near Hillsboro, mostly good. Starting to see some delays on 85 just before the split and after the split. And Churton Street through downtown is getting pretty heavy for Hillsboro. Over on the Durham Freeway, things starting to engage there. A northbound from about 40 up to Ellis. So pretty lengthy delay northbound on the Durham Freeway. Southbound 885 before the merger down to about Ellis is showing congestion. Nothing to report in Chatham County. Actually, that'll take that back. We got some pretty hefty traffic down by Horton Middle School and also on the 15501 leg there on the west side of downtown. If there's anything out there that I'm missing, you can reach me on the text line. As long as you're not driving, the number is 919-240-6000. Time is now 7.

0: 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Checking out weather forecast now. 65 degrees out there at the moment. Actually, we just clicked up to 66 before my eyes. 88 degrees and mostly sunny, the plan for today. Overnight down to 67, then up to 87 and partly cloudy tomorrow. Rain arriving on Friday, p.m. thunderstorms at 86, a.m. showers continuing on Saturday with 84 degrees. We'll round out the weekend partly cloudy and 88, and then honesty compels me to report we'll be back up into the mid-90s next week. 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
0: 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Michael, good morning.
2: Good morning, Andy. I know that we have talked about this in the past, where we want to see like a level of the Olympics where it's like seven world-class Olympic athletes and just one regular person.
0: Oh, yeah.
2: So you can have a good barometer of like how good these people actually are.
0: You need some context.
2: Right? And that mania is now starting to invade American sports. The Greensboro Swarm, who are the NBA G League affiliate of the Charlotte Hornets, will hold open tryouts for their roster on September 19th for $260. That's the registration fee. Anyone who tries out will have the chance to receive an invitation to the Swarm's training camp, which takes place at the end of October. Now, again, I cannot emphasize this enough. The Greensboro Swarm are just one level below the NBA. If you're on the Greensboro Swarm, you have a very, very good chance of playing, or at least sitting on an NBA bench for the Charlotte Hornets. And the Greensboro Swarm are not just any G League team. They won the NBA G League championship last season. So I'm just fascinated to see what kind of people will be making their way to the UNC Greensboro Kaplan Center for Wellness on September 19th, because there's going to be some rough players out there. I think someone who maybe like lost a bet, like, hey, you have to go play against all these like G League hopefuls. And there'll be some people who will probably be pretty good, but I feel like the range of skill at this tryout is going to be absolutely incredible to see.
0: I can't imagine. I'm with you. I can't imagine like who actually goes to this. Like who is it going to be mostly people that are just like, this will be funny to see what I look like in this context?
2: Right.
0: Or, I mean, or do we have a bunch of people who are like, you know, I'm not that far off. I bet if I got in there and got hot, I could be there.
2: Yeah, there are going to be a lot of very overconfident men making their way to this tryout. Like the people who think like, oh, yeah, I could beat up a bear with my bare hands or something like that. Like there's always those people around. And then they'll they'll maybe go through one game to 15 or something like that, and they'll learn real quick.
0: What's the highlight of your basketball game, Michael Coe? If there is one skill that you could
2: extract,
0: like if you were, let's put it this way. If you were a video game avatar of a basketball player, and you could just like stack one attribute, what's your best attribute that you could be like, suddenly I could make myself pro level doing this thing?
2: This is going to sound so lame, but maybe free throw shooting.
0: That's the one thing where you're not guarded.
2: That's the funny thing about free throw shooting is that that's the one thing in basketball where if you just practice enough on your own, you could be eventually an NBA level free throw shooter. And it's not inconceivable to think that.
0: That's what's so frustrating about a team like UNC, who last year couldn't hit free throws.
2: Yes.
0: And it's like there are like any number of things that a basketball player does in any 2 seconds on the court I was never able to do.
2: Yeah.
0: But I can hit free throws.
2: Yeah.
0: Though.
2: I remember seeing a clip. I think it's from some basketball, Blue Mountain State or something like that, where Bob Cousy, like old Bob Cousy, is just taking free throws. And he's just draining one after the other after the other. And the actor who's doing the scene with him, I don't think it was in the script for Cousy to just be making all these free throws. He's just like at the line and he's talking with the actor. And the actor just kind of ad-libs. He's like, "Don't you ever miss?" And Cousy just kind of laughs. It's like that muscle memory and those reflexes never leave you.
0: I know.
2: If you've played at the highest level.
0: It's hard to, like, I'm with you on this. This is like the one thing in all of sports, really, that like feels very relatable.
2: Yeah.
0: Where like I can hit pretty good number of free throws and I have not practiced.
2: Yeah.
0: So if I had, like it stands to reason. That eventually there's a...
2: Hubert Davis would still be the UNC men's basketball head coach.
0: Yeah, well, I don't really know what to make of the open tryouts for the G League. I feel like there's going to be something... There's going to be a lot of injuries there, right?
2: Oh, a lot of pulled hamstrings, yes. A lot of muscle cramps. It's going to take place from 10:30 a.m. to 2 p.m. So that's 3.5 hours of just pure basketball.
0: Load up on those electrolytes, gentlemen.
2: Space will be limited to just the first 125 individuals, and it is recommended to show up earlier to secure a spot in the tryout. So it's like even if you register, I guess you could just like if it's on a first come first serve basis, you could just be turned away. I gotta assume this is the hoop state here in North Carolina. I gotta assume that there's going to be a line out the door. And the Swarm are not the first team to do this. The Delaware Bluecoats, who are the Philadelphia 76ers G League affiliate, they have done this. The Motor City Crews, who are the Pistons affiliate, have done this. And there have been times where a guy comes in for an open tryout and he makes the G League team. But it is very, very rare, and we'll see how the Swarm do with this one. I'll be fascinated if there any video will be leaked from these tryouts.
0: Open professional basketball tryouts, that is what's trending.
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4: My name's Xavier Williams. I'm from Chapel Hill. I would recommend Noble Orthodontics, that friendly atmosphere that they have. It was very welcoming to come in and very informative as well. I really felt like all of my questions were taken care of and addressed appropriately and felt like the treatment plan that was developed for me really aligned with what I was trying to do. It was a very quick process as well. By the time I scheduled my consultation and by the time I actually started my treatment, the time between there was very short, which was nice for someone that was looking to see results as quickly as possible.
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0: Time now for the clean joke of the day. And once again, we have in studio Alice Stuckey from Estes Hills Elementary School. Alice, good morning.
6: Good morning.
0: How are things?
6: Good.
0: You ready to make us laugh?
6: Yes.
0: All right. Give it a shot.
6: What germ is in the far side of the lunchroom?
0: What germ is in the far side of the lunchroom?
6: Mm-hmm.
0: I don't know.
6: Bacteria.
0: All the way back there, Tyria. Quick check of the weather now. 88 degrees, a predicted high from our current 67. Mostly sunny today. Down to 67 tonight, and then 86 and partly cloudy for tomorrow. Time's 8 o'clock.
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8: ABC News, I'm Wayne Cabot. As fans around the world remember Dolly Parton after she passed away at the age of 80, we're also hearing how she wanted to be remembered. Here's ABC's Sophie Flay.
9: She was asked way back in 1982 what she would want her tombstone to say.
10: I want the tombstone to say, she should be lying here. I don't know where she went.
8: Dolly Parton dying after what her publicist says was a short battle with cancer. And in true Dolly spirit, her theme park, Dollywood, will be open today. The site saying the show must go on. South Carolina, Senator Darlene Graham winning the Republican nomination for a full term of her own after being appointed to take the seat left vacant after her brother Lindsey Graham died.
11: Thank you, Lindsey, for your service to South Carolina and to this country. It's just not the same without you here.
8: At least three Americans are counted among the nearly 400 people missing after violent flash flooding in Nepal. This is ABC News. Difficult case in family court, Texas. The attorneys for a surrogate mother from Alaska were there, along with the California couple who hired her.
12: When Nasheen Gilkar and Omar Ahmed learned the fetus McKenna West was carrying had a serious heart condition, they opted to terminate the pregnancy. West refused, left her home in Alaska, and came to Texas, which strictly limits abortion, and gave birth last week. A family court judge in Dallas Tuesday continued a temporary restraining order, giving the right to care for the baby to biological parents Gilkar and Ahmed, not to surrogate McKenna West. Jim Ryan, ABC News in Dallas-Fort Worth.
8: Two college athletic conferences are a resounding no to taking back players who left to go pro. The Big Ten won't take athletes who left the NFL, and the SEC is expanding that ban to include anybody who declared for the NBA or WNBA. Starbucks yesterday, today Dunkin' kicking off pumpkin spice season, giving away a million espresso beverages on the app. Wayne Cabot, ABC News.
13: That'll be $84.52.
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0: Good morning. Thanks for listening to This Morning. Andrew in for Aaron. I'm in the Chapel Hill Media Group studio on East Franklin Street in Chapel Hill. Today is Wednesday, August 26th. That's 8:06, 68 degrees out there. Get up to 88 degrees with mostly sunny skies and no rain in the forecast. I'll give you a heads up on what we got coming up this hour. We're going to get into the news directly, and then we've got a conversation Aaron left behind for us for Talking Culture, talking about that new photo exhibition from Barbara Troiler. We'll talk with her and Carter Minor coming up at 8:30. Right now, let's go ahead and get into the news. We're in the first week of school, but we had a couple of incidents in area high schools yesterday. No serious injuries reported, and the school day continued in Hillsboro, where a Partnership Academy student may face charges after being detained by the school resource officer. Student is accused of assaulting two staff members. Orange County Sheriff's Office said there's no ongoing threat and an investigation continues. Meanwhile, Southern High School in Durham was put into secure mode yesterday morning as law enforcement responded to concerns of students bringing a firearm onto campus in retaliation for a fight on Monday. Two juvenile students were detained, and the Durham Sheriff's Office is taking out a juvenile petition to seek charges. An investigation into that incident is still ongoing. Looking to some longer-term school news now here in Chapel Hill, we've been covering the latest rounds of decisions on Glenwood Elementary School's closure next year, with the school board deciding last Thursday it would move the magnet school's dual-language Mandarin program to Rashkus Elementary. But students who take Mandarin in the world language learning track are still not sure what will come next, as the board designated Scroggs Elementary School as a placeholder spot for them, but didn't commit to maintaining the world language option as it currently exists. While some CHCCS families think these changes only affect Glenwood, Rashkus, and Scroggs, think again, the district is planning on doing a full redistricting plan at the elementary school level to better adjust the capacity in addition to Glenwood's closure. It'll move fairly quickly, too, with the board hearing a plan in the next couple of months, and they anticipate voting to approve in December. While the school board's delay of deciding what to do with Glenwood's world language students might seem like it delays the redistricting timeline, CHCCS Chief Communications Officer Andy Jenks told us that that is not the case.
1: The board did what we needed the board to do in order to move the redistricting process along. Regardless of what happens with the world language program, the board identified Scroggs Elementary School as the location for it. So that allows us, along with the demographers we work with, to plan around the idea of a world language program being at Scroggs Elementary School. That helps set the scope of the larger redistricting process in the sense that we can now factor in exactly how many seats are available at certain schools. So we can still begin the behind the scenes or internal planning work to move the redistricting process along before we ultimately bring that public in September as well as throughout the fall. We are on our timeline for the redistricting process. And again, when you and I talk about redistricting, it might sound to a third party like it's already underway and somebody's missed something. But no, we can do the internal work now, and folks can look forward to a public update as early as next month.
0: Andy Jenks speaking there. In crime news, three juveniles are facing charges following a series of vehicle break-ins in Chapel Hill yesterday morning. Police say they occurred between 9:30 a.m. and 10:30 a.m. and were on Franklin Street and Estes Drive, and then also over at MLK Jr. and Weaver Dairy Road. You can learn more in the news article on chapelboro.com. Looking to this past weekend now, where hundreds gathered in the sanctuary of University United Methodist Church in Chapel Hill to mourn and honor James Etta Bedford, former Orange County Commissioner and Chapel Hill Carborough City Schools Board of Education member, who died unexpectedly in June at age 67. Her passing marks the first time in years an elected official has died while in office here locally, but the outpouring of stories and memories in her wake, as well as the turnout to her funeral, reflected her beloved status within the community. 97.9 The Hill's Brighton McConnell has more.
2: The one request James Etta Bedford made for her funeral, according to the official on Saturday afternoon, was to have a gospel choir perform to help it feel more uplifting than somber. Even with the quartet from Mount Zion AME Church belting to the heavens, many people in attendance of Bedford's celebration of life found themselves wiping away tears over her death and the community's subsequent loss of a remarkable public servant. Dr. Jim Bedford, James Etta's eldest son, delivered the family's eulogy alongside several other prominent community figures and friends of his mother. a psychiatrist with a focus on seeing and treating neurodivergent people, he said his professional path was directly inspired by the care and inclusivity Bedford brought to her professional life and home.
3: The promise to help other people at all times resonates so deeply with me because my parents exemplified that way of life every single day. To Mom, helping others wasn't an abstract duty. It was the natural outcome of love and empathy. Her impact on our community is so extensive because Mom had time for everyone. Many people have told me she was their main mentor or a significant support person to them.
2: Pam Heminger is one of those people. She and James Etta Bedford met long before both women became local politicians, connecting as mothers of children at Ephesus Elementary School. Heminger said that Bedford helped start a playgroup with other moms to meet more people in the Colony Woods neighborhood. And the friendship between the Bedfords and Hemingers blossomed into annual traditions, like visits during the holidays, that continue even now. And, of course, the pair of Heminger and Bedford both served as school board members and county commissioners before Heminger earned election to Chapel Hill's mayoral office for four terms. She said on Saturday of Bedford's local government work,
4: "She brought balance, common sense, and financial acumen to every board she served on. But she mostly brought empathy and concern for helping those who most needed the support. She led with her heart, and she was truly a professional encourager."
2: In addition to three generations of Bedford's family, members from every elected body, like town councils, boards of education, and her colleagues on the Board of County Commissioners, attended the funeral, alongside many of those in the advocacy community around autism and disability rights. The Bedfords moved to Chapel Hill to help provide more resources and care for their daughter, Shannon, who has severe autism. In lieu of flowers or condolence gifts, the family asked for donations to be made to Camp Royal in Bedford's honor. At the time she began supporting it, the camp in Moncure was the first dedicated to serving autistic children and adults in the U.S. Run through the Autism Society of North Carolina, it provides year-round programming of inclusive camp activities and events, with a proven track record of its campers displaying more confidence and willingness to try new experiences. Lisa Cayley, the executive director of Extraordinary Ventures and fellow parent of an autistic child, said Camp Royal donations in Bedford's name this summer led to 22 scholarships covering campers' cost of attendance. During her comments, Cayley also highlighted Bedford's leadership in the local autistic community's space.
5: "We see the immense change that she helped create. Our local Autism Society chapter, Camp Royal, Special Needs Advisory Council, and even in her final days, her commitment to the now approved Orange County Crisis Diversion Center will help people for many decades to come."
2: To help close the ceremony, current Chapel Hill Mayor Jess Anderson awarded the Bedford family a posthumous key to the city for James Zetta's service to the town in all of its forms. As a resident, as a school board member, and as a county commissioner who helped shape the direction of the local government.
6: "Through her years of service, she helped unlock real opportunities for children, for families, for neighbors in need, and for many generations who will benefit from the stronger schools, expanded behavioral health programs, and a community that strives to be more welcoming and more just because of her leadership. This key is a small symbol of a very large truth. Chapel Hill is better because James Etta Bedford called it home, chose to serve it, and gave so much of herself to it."
2: For 97.9 The Hill, I'm Brighton McConnell.
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0: Time now to check the cars, and we have things picking up out there. As is often the case in the 8 o'clock hour, we will start over on campus where we're starting to see some Mason Farm traffic emerge near the hospitals. We're also getting Raleigh Road starting to light up a little bit. Fordham Boulevard mostly northbound at that Manning light all the way up through Raleigh Road, showing some delays. And we've also got a pretty lengthy slowdown on Sewell School Road for some morning traffic for schools. That's the biggest culprit right now. Looking up at Fordham, it's got some delays coming into town just after I-40 as well. I-40 up to Hillsborough is just fine. Churton Street with a little bit of a delay through downtown. I-85 struggling right now, eastbound, starting at NC-86. That's continuing pretty much all the way to Durham. Looking over at the Durham Freeway, mostly on the downtown side of things, you've got some delays on 885 and 147. And then right after the merger, that's going to continue down to Ellis. And then northbound's got slowdowns Cornwallis to Ellis, so pretty crowded over there on the Durham Freeway. Looking in Pittsburgh now, just some school traffic south of the circle on Sanford Road. Everything else looking good. If there's anything else out there that I'm missing and you're not the one operating a motor vehicle, I'd love to hear about it on the text line. The number's 919-240-6000. 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Now taking a quick gander at the weather forecast. Pretty pleasant for today. We're hanging out at 68 degrees right now. On our way up to 88 with mostly sunny skies, no rain in that forecast. 86 degrees tomorrow after getting down to 67 overnight tonight, partly cloudy tomorrow. And then Friday, PM thunderstorms and 85, AM rain and 84 on Saturday, partly cloudy and 87 on Sunday. Enjoy all that because we're climbing back up into the mid-90s for next week. 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
8: I'm Chapel Hill Town Manager Ted Voorhees. This is Our Town, Stories of Chapel Hill, where you get to hear from the people at the heart of your local government. I want you to meet Taz Lagu and Ben Burlsheimer from our planning department. They share how their work shapes Chapel Hill now and in the future.
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10: 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And when you pair those two things, what results is just good planning.
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0: Time now for sports, brought to you this hour by Olma's Jewelers. And believe it or not, we're just like 3 days away from the start of college football season and the whole darn thing nationwide, starting with the Tar Heels this year. They'll be in Dublin on Saturday for a noon kickoff, Chapel Hill time. against TCU. Of course, played the Horned Frogs last year and will mostly forget about that. In fact, most of the UNC roster has forgotten about it because they weren't on the team.

0: you know, whatever, this quarterback is leading, and okay, what's this quarterback skill set, and that type of things. And so it's a lot of conjecture, you know, at this point. You just try to piece it together the best you can, and that's the best you can do. And then, you know, you go back and you look at all the tape of their transfers and kind of, okay, this guy looks particularly good at this, and my guess is based on what they do defensively, he'll fit here in the scheme, and okay, he's really good at this, and so they'll probably do this with him. And so that's what it is right now. It's a lot of that. There's a lot of guessing is what there is.
1: Again, that's TCU head coach Sonny Dykes prepping for UNC football. As we all are, they'll be playing in Dublin on Saturday at noon, and you can go to chapelboro.com, make your way to the sports section for a bunch more coverage. Preseason predictions are out in cross country. The UNC women's team picked to finish third in the ACC, men slated to finish eighth. Men's tennis has released their schedule. The Tar Heels kick off their fall campaign at the ITA All-American Championships in Tulsa. That's September 19th to 27th. It's going to be a split squad because some members of the team will be in Columbia, South Carolina for the Carolina Classic, September 21st through 24th. You can see the full schedule over at GoHeels.com. Looking to the pro ranks now, Durham Bulls dropped their series opener against the Norfolk Tide 3-1 at the DBAP last night. They're going to try again tonight with a 6:45 first pitch. Time's now 8:24. We'll hear from our sports sponsor, Olmaz Jewelers. And we'll be back with a talking culture that Aaron Keck left for us to listen to coming up here on This Morning with Aaron Keck.
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3: Time's now 8:29. Andrew here with you. I've got a couple orders of business here, but before I get to any of that, I want to give you a heads up. We've got the Impossible Quiz coming up here in about 20 minutes, and people been striking out this week. I have three sets of tickets to local movie theaters to give away on the Impossible Quiz, and today's question is very answerable. I'm putting impossible very much in quotation marks there. So get those phones ready here in about 20 minutes for a chance to win three sets of movie tickets to local theaters. We'll get a couple of sets to the Lumina and a set to the Chelsea, and that's coming up here in a little bit. And if you don't win free movie tickets, but you're still looking for something free to do that is nice and cultural and artistic, may I suggest the Rebellious Spirit of Explosion, Bay Area Punk. It's at the Nasher Museum of Art through January 3rd. 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You can learn more and plan your visit at nasher.duke.edu. Time for a check of our weather forecast now. Currently 69 degrees out there. We'll eventually see 88 under mostly sunny skies later, down to 68 tonight, and then 87 and partly cloudy tomorrow. PM thunderstorms and 85 on Friday. AM showers and 84 on Saturday. Partly cloudy and 87 on Sunday. And then back up into the 90s August style for next week, which is unfortunate because it's switching over to September. I want my high temperatures back below 90 for September. So we're going to need to work on that with Mother Nature. Right now, we will work on centering yourself if you're into it, because Kosala Kadampa Buddhist Temple is offering a meditation space in the Triangle area if you're looking for one. It's in Chapel Hill. They offer weekly guided meditation classes and retreats. 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Time's now 8:31. We will be right back with Aaron Keck, talking culture.
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5: 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This week, we are talking photography. This Saturday, August 29th, you can head to the Seymour Center in Chapel Hill and join the opening reception for a new photography exhibition called Looking Back, Where Memory Takes a Root. Photos by Barbara Tyler that focus on the history of desegregation and the civil rights movement in Chapel Hill. Reception from 1:30 to 4. There's going to be a documentary screening along with it. Exhibition will be on display through October 3rd, so you got plenty of chances to see it, but this Saturday

0: It would be a great time to go. We're joined in the studio by the aforementioned Barbara Tyroler and Carter Minor, who was one of the first students who desegregated Phillips Junior High School back in the 60s and also part of the exhibition, and both of them joining us here in the studio to talk about it. Thanks to both of you for being here today.
1: Good morning.
0: So, Barbara, let me start with you. Yes. Tell us about the inspiration for the series. How did it all come about?
2: Well, thank you for having us, Aaron. It's great to be here, and it's great to be here with my classmate and colleague Carter Minor. So we're very excited about this. So the inspiration started with wanting to go back to the neighborhoods where I grew up and photographing them and thinking about the memories that were still with me and how things may have changed, and kind of wondering about my classmates as well.
0: What class was it?
2: So we graduated in 1969 from Chapel Hill High School.
0: Okay. So as a photographer, what then did you do?
2: I started photographing my particular neighborhood and then wandered around to the neighborhoods where I grew up, where my friends were and I spent time. And then I wandered into Northside and I realized that I did not know those neighborhoods at all. And those stories were really not my stories at all. And that's when I connected with the Marion Cheek Jackson Center, who's recorded these amazing stories, and with Carter as well, who's actually lived those stories.
0: Speaking again with Barbara Tyroler and Carter Minor, who is one of the subjects of how many photos? Just one photo or several? How does this work?
2: So in the exhibition, there are 10 photos of actually trees, mostly trees.
0: Okay.
2: I did photograph friends in their neighborhoods, and some of us went back to their houses where they grew up, which was really exciting.
0: Some of these photos are really, really beautiful. The ones I've seen are just really amazing.
2: Thank you.
0: So Carter, tell us your story. Like, you were in the thick of it in the middle of the integration process in the 1960s.
1: Yes.
0: 10 years after the Supreme Court told them to.
1: Yes. Part of the experiment, the Chapel Hill experiment is what I call it. I had gone to Northside from first grade to fifth grade. And then they built Frank Porter Graham, which was right across from my house off of Merritt Mill Road and Highway 54. And I went there in the sixth grade. So when they were building Phillips, it was all part of the desegregation and everything. And so my mom applied for me to go to Phillips. And there was a quota, because there were quotas then, you know, I guess there was a percentage of races and everything. But then we got a notice that the quota was filled. And so I figured I was at Frank Porter Graham. Mm. So on the first day of school that year, I went over to Frank Porter Graham, and and we all met in the cafeterium, and everybody headed off to their classes, and I had no class to go to.
0: Oh, wow.
1: And I realized I was not in anybody's class, and went to the office and found out I was supposed to be at Phillips after all.
0: Mm.
1: So
0: this is not the best way for the first day of school to
1: exactly.
0: start.
1: Yeah. Oh, and it gets better.
0: I'm sure.
1: So I started walking back across Highway 54, and we were supposed to actually take the long way and not walk across the four-lane highway.
0: Right, right.
1: But I was walking across the four-lane highway, and my mother's friend, who was a policeman, was driving by and saw me and stopped and say, "Why aren't you in school?"
0: Now you got a truant kid walking around.
1: Exactly.
0: Yeah.
1: So I gave him the story. I said, "Well, I thought I was supposed to be at Frank Porter Graham," and they say, "I'm supposed to be at..." So he says, "Well, get in." So I get in the police car, and so I show up my first day at Phillips in a police car. That's a really good look.
0: Establishing the reputation. Absolutely. For years and years to come. How did the experience of being part of that class, like, how did that shape you going forward?
1: Oh, for me, it was a new experience because, you know, sometimes, you know, when you're in that age, that 12, 13, I was 12 years old at that time. Mm. I was one of those late birthday guys. You know, you're in this transitional, emotional, hormonal, you know, finding myself thing. And so sometimes you want to go where nobody knows you.
0: Right.
1: So you can kind of start over, you know. And so it was exciting to me to get there. And my first day there was actually very nice because I was late. You know, I showed up in a police car and I go to the office, and so they show me where my class is, and I go in and everybody's seated. So the Mrs. Avery introduces the class to me. There's a new student, Carter, and the cafeteria wasn't open or anything. So I didn't have any background at all. Didn't know I should have lunch with
0: right,
1: me and all
0: right.
1: that stuff. So I walk in the class, and first person I meet there is this girl named Susan Pennyall. And because when Miss Avery introduced us and said, find a seat, she raised her hand and says, he can sit there. So I sat down next to Susan Pennyall, who also later on that day shared her lunch with me.
0: Oh,
1: so
0: nice.
1: My yeah. start at Phillips was very nice. And, you know, it for all of us, you know, we were the first class to go from 7th grade to 9th grade at Phillips, and also the first class to go from 10th grade and graduate at the high school out on Homestead. You know, so we were the experiment. And that's why this class is so close. The class of 69 is yeah. actually a very close class, at least from my point yeah. of view. I have been fast friends with everybody yeah. since then. There were, you know, the tensions, the racial tensions were there, but they weren't from the kids.
0: Right.
2: Yeah.
1: You know, I think there were more frightened and excited parents than there were kids. We were kids.
0: Yeah. Yeah.
1: Kids play.
2: It's true.
0: Yeah.
1: And they learn prejudices. They learn things like that. But, you know, it was a new experiment. You know, it was just a new way, hey, new people. Because you also had all the other elementary schools in Chapel, Estes Hills, you had Glenwood, you had Carver Elementary. All these factions of this little small Carver Chapel area were all convening at Phillips. So it was in its own way, racially or otherwise, was new 12, 13, 14, 15-year-old kids coming together in a new place.
0: Right.
1: And glad to see the people that they know. And meeting new people. And of course, again, with the quota, I don't know how many black kids were at Phillips that first year, but there weren't very many.
0: Right.
1: But I think we were also dealing with being, you know, coming into our teenage years in a new place, period. So we were all experiencing kind of the same thing.
0: When did the two of you meet? Was it high school? Was it middle school?
1: We met at Phillips.
0: Was it at Phillips?
1: Yeah,
0: okay.
1: Yeah. That's where we met. We became probably more acquainted at the high school because mm-hmm. that's when we were a lot more outgoing and finding what we liked to do. And I liked music and art, and she was a photography. I mean, you were doing photography at Phillips. I can remember you and your camera.
0: She was everywhere. Let the record show he's holding up his hand to like this huge box photo, like old timey with the cape over the top. Speaking with Carter Minor and Barbara Tyroler, talking about an exhibition that is going to be at the Seymour Center starting this Saturday, running through October 3rd. It's called Looking Back, Where Memory Takes Root. Barbara Tyroler's photos on display for a couple of months. Opening reception this Saturday afternoon, which we'll talk about in a bit. But Barbara, yeah. tell us the story of the photo of Carter that's in this exhibition.
2: Oh, this was a wonderful story. So I was photographing my friend Nikki DeWitt, who actually dated Carter. And I heard Carter performs all over the place. He's an incredibly beautiful musician. So I said to Carter during the intermission, you know, I'm going to see Nikki tomorrow. I wonder if you might want to come surprise her. And he said, you bet, I will. And so we changed the location. We were going to meet at Phillips, but instead we met at the planetarium. And I thought, well, Carter's not going to show, and that'll be sort of sad. But then I got tied up in something, and I went, oh, my God, I'm late to see Nikki. So I was on my way, and I said, Nikki, I'm so sorry I'm late. I promise I'll be there. And she said, that's okay. Guess what? Carter is here. And to me, that was so special. Actually felt like I helped bring the two of them together again to share some more experiences.
0: Speaking again with Barbara Tyroler and Carter Minor, tell us about the reception, first of all, on Saturday, because this is going to be the photos, a documentary screening. There's a lot going on.
2: Yeah, so the Jackson Center has produced a film about the opening of the A.D. Clark swimming pool And at that time, when we were growing up, pools were segregated. Mm-hmm. So the university pool did not allow black families at all to come there. And so the citizens of Northside, I believe, raised funds to build this pool with the Hargrave Center. And so the film is the story about that. And the film will be for about an hour or so at the beginning of the reception, and then a little discussion afterwards. And then we will go see the exhibition. Also, there are some water portraits that I've done that will be in the auditorium as mm-hmm. well. And some of the photographs in the film will be photographs that I took at Hargrave Center in the past.
0: And some of the photos have oral histories attached to them too, right? Is that?
2: My photos do not have oral histories, but there is a QR code to the oral histories of
0: just the Jackson Center in general. Yeah. Because they've got a lot. They've got a lot.
2: Yeah.
0: Speaking again with Barbara Tyroler and Carter Minor, got to start wrapping up. Anything else that folks should know about the exhibit or the reception?
2: Well, just that we're really excited. We're going to try to get a lot of our classmates to come. We're really pleased that
1: it's historic.
0: Yeah,
1: it's. I can't wait to see it because I can remember my first time going to the A.D. Clark pool. Mm. It was like excited. It was just like, you know, hallelujah frenzy, because we didn't have a pool. You know, we were hosing down in the front yard or swimming in Morgan Creek or something. And so it was just the beginning of having a recreation of our own and a place. And it's good to have seen it grow even more now, this 50, 60 years later. Gosh, it's amazing.
0: 60 plus at this point, right?
1: Yeah.
0: Have you seen the photo, like your photo, like the final one that's in the exhibition?
1: I have seen what she sent me, so I don't know exactly which one it is.
0: She's sending you the decoy, and the actual one is.
1: Yeah. I'm excited to see it and to be a part of it.
0: Again, it's Looking Back Where Memory Takes Root, opening this Saturday, August 29th, opening reception from 1:30 to 4 at the Seymour Center off of Homestead Road. Exhibition's going to be on display through October 3rd, so plenty of chances to see it, but head there this Saturday and check it out. Barbara, Carter, thank you both so much for being with us.
1: Thank you.
2: Thank you so much.
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5: 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Andrew in for Aaron this morning. We got the Impossible Quiz coming up right after traffic and weather together. It's a big win today. I have 6 movie tickets to give away with some Dublin trivia, so get those phones ready. We'll be right back with the Impossible Quiz after these community partners and traffic and weather together.
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5: 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Andrew here, gearing up for the Impossible Quiz. Get those phones ready. We'll be doing it in minutes, and I've got 6 movie tickets to give away today. We've had some stumpers so far this week. Checking the cars right now over on campus, East Cameron Avenue, a little bit congested. So is Ridge Road and Mason Farm Road. Earlier delays on Fordham and Manning have cleared up. We are seeing some slowdowns in Carborough on South Greensboro. And 54 out on the east side of town is backed up near I-40. Got some school traffic on Weaver Dairy Road, and Fordham Boulevard's also getting a little congested near 40. 40 up to Hillsboro looks fine. Earlier delays on 85 have cleared up, and Sheridan Street's looking good. Durham Freeway still congested northbound Cornwallis to Ellis and southbound Merger to Ellis, per usual. And we've got some pretty lengthy slowdowns emerging on I-40 eastbound Sheridan and NC-54. It's going to be off and on through RTP. Nothing to report in Chatham County at this time. If I'm missing something, you can text me here in the studio. If you're not driving, the number is 919-240-6000. And this check of the cars is brought to you by School of Rock Chapel Hill. Students from School of Rock Chapel Hill will perform live music all afternoon at Cat's Cradle Backroom on Sunday, August 30th. They've got sets from The Killers, Steve Miller Band, Frank Zappa, The Women of Country, and more. It's going to be noon to 6 on Sunday. The show's free and open to the public with $10 donations appreciated to help students with financial need. 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We've climbed up to 71 degrees already here in Chapel Hill, eventually topping out at 88 later today, down to 68 tonight. 87 and partly cloudy tomorrow, and then Friday we'll see PM thunderstorms with a high temperature of 85 degrees. 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And right now, get those phones ready, because it is time for the Impossible Quiz. Time for the Impossible Quiz, your chance to win movie tickets to a local theater. Today we've got 6. Got 2 pairs to give away to the Lumina at Southern Village and a pair to give away at the Chelsea at Timberline Shopping Center. And all you're going to have to do is come up with the right answer to the question that I'm about to reveal. Phone number is 919-929-9245. That's 919-929-9245. We've been doing Dublin trivia all week, and this one should be easy. You might need a little bit of help here, but I think that there's enough clues. There is a very famous piece of music that premiered at Dublin's New Music Hall on April 13th, 1742. That piece of music was an oratorio by George Frederick Handel, and it has a really famous section in it called the Hallelujah Chorus. What is the name of that piece of music for 6 movie tickets here in Chapel Hill? Give me a call at 919-929-9245. Tell me what piece of music debuted at Dublin's New Music Hall on April 13th, 1742, featuring the Hallelujah Chorus.
0: It's time now for this week's Hometown Hero, brought to you by the Omax Gardner Foundation. This week's Hometown Hero is Danita Mason Hogans, who recently took a team of local students on an educational trip across the American South as part of her own nonprofit, Bridging the Gap.
12: Bridging the Gap is really centered on having productive, thoughtful conversations with community members that are centered in learning and understanding history.
0: Since 2020, they've accomplished that by recording oral histories, sponsoring exhibits, programs, and public conversations, and hosting a community book club.
12: thinking about how our town and our city have been shaped by some of the disparities that have existed.
0: And Bridging the Gap also works to uplift local students with scholarships, college and exam prep sessions all year, and every summer, a historical education program called the James Cate Scholars.
12: This is an opportunity for young people to explore history. But more than that, Aaron, they learn how to decipher primary, secondary, and tertiary evidence.
0: About nine students take

0: part in the James Kate Scholars Program every year, and each year there's always a new fun twist.
1: This year we had a DJ curriculum where we looked at local music and looked at history through that way. So it's a real fun way that middle and high school students could not only learn history, but also learn how to be historians.
0: One of those students this year was Bakari Kraft.
2: She really just took a chance on me. She said I had scholar potential, and I'll never forget that.
0: Named for a black man who was killed in Chapel Hill in 1970, the James Kate Scholars Program culminates each year with a historical trip across the South, organized by Danita Mason Hogans.
1: It was important for me to take the young people on a trip through the South to really think about these hard-fought victories for voting rights and for equality.
0: The scholars visited historic sites across the South, but also met with some of the people who helped shape that fight for justice.
1: I call it a trip of a lifetime because it was an opportunity not only to visit these places, but to hear about the people who made that history.
0: Bakari, what was it like for you?
2: It was a really empowering experience to kind of see all the history being collected and shown in a way that I'd never seen before.
0: Learn more about Bridging the Gap and the James Kate Scholars at BridgingTheGapDMH.org. And thanks and congratulations to Danita Mason Hogans, this week's hometown hero.
1: We're so excited and proud of these young people and what we've been able to push out through Bridging the Gap. It's just my favorite part of the summer.
0: 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We thank them for their generous support of our Hometown Hero program all summer long.
3: Time's now 8:54. Big congratulations to Blake Ron for getting the impossible quiz correct today. The question was, what oratorio made its world premiere at Dublin's New Music Hall on April 13, 1742, and features the Hallelujah Chorus? And the answer, of course, is The Messiah. Congratulations to Blake for winning those 6 movie tickets. We'll have another pair of movie tickets to give away tomorrow morning on the impossible quiz.
0: Paperhand is proud to partner with 97.9 The Hill, WCHL, and ChapelBurro.com as they present their 26th annual show, The Wild Wisdom of the World, performing August 7th through September 27th at the Forest Theater in Chapel Hill. What can the tiny monarch teach us about resilience? 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
3: Time's now 8:56. Andrew here wrapping up this morning. Going to do a quick check of our weather forecast, and then we'll get some local music, and then it'll be morning grind time. This weather forecast is a little bit of an adventure. It's going to be pleasant for a couple days, rainy for a couple days, and then back up into the 90s. We've got 71 degrees right now on our way to 88 today with mostly sunny skies. 87 and partly cloudy for tomorrow. 85 and p.m. thunderstorms on Friday. 84 and a.m. showers on Saturday. Then we get warm again. We start that climb on Sunday, partly cloudy and 87, back up into the mid-90s for most of next week. Going to finish up this morning now with some local music from the Connells. This is really great. Stay tuned for the Morning Grind.

0: Hey there, this is social media manager Henry Taylor. Whether it's a clear, sunny day or there are storms on the horizon, skies are blue over on Blue Sky. 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
2: ABC News, I'm Wayne Cabot. The funeral expected to be small and private for a woman who is larger than life, Dolly Parton, passing away from cancer at the age of 80. ABC's Will Reeve in her home state of Tennessee in Pigeon Forge outside Dollywood.
3: People laying flowers at various places around this region for Dolly, and surely more of that will continue as people continue to pay their respects to the one and only Dolly Parton. She is an icon around the world, but this is what she called home.
2: In a cosmic coincidence, whenever the next tropical storm spins up in the Atlantic, the next name on that list is Dolly. South Carolina Republicans picking a familiar name in the Senate primary runoff, Darlene Graham, winning the nod to run for a full term after the death of her brother, Senator Lindsey Graham. At least three Americans are among nearly 400 people missing in massive floods in Nepal. Testimony wraps up today in the trial of the Massachusetts mom accused of killing her three children. This is ABC News. It got up to 115 yesterday in Phoenix. Today's forecast, 116. Scientists say the heat from California across to Louisiana is dangerous for 60 million people today. The valleys in SoCal will reach around 110 all week. That's a high risk for fire, of course, and a big one in Texas got bigger overnight. The Ross Fire, from 50,000 to 80,000 acres now, mostly out of control, 12% contained west of Fort Worth. ABC's Sophie Flay says a fire on the Nevada-California line is still way too dangerous for many evacuated people to return home.
4: About 23,000 people are still evacuated because of a wildfire near Reno, Nevada. Nearly 50 homes have been destroyed there.
2: The Hawk Fire, mostly uncontained also, 15,000 acres there scorched. Bill Gates out today with an essay on AI, calling for new taxes and bans, worried that AI is escaping its creators and making recipes for bioweapons. I'm Wayne Cabot, ABC News.
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0: Hi, good morning. How are you? This is the Morning Grind here on 97.9 The Hill. My name is Henry Taylor, here to bring you some coffee house music to caffeinate your eardrums. Today's music was organized by Jordan Bile. She is the consummate host of The Record Shop with Jordan Bile. So go ahead and thank her for me out loud right now as you listen for organizing this amazing music. We are going to get the Morning Grind started with The 12th of June by Lyle Lovett.

0: What band is this?
1: You've never heard of it.
0: Okay. Can I just get an iced coffee, please?
1: I mean, I could pour espresso over ice, but I don't know why you'd want us to do that.
0: Oh, because it's like 90 degrees outside.
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0: That was The Modern Western World by Vansire. Song has kind of an abrupt end there. Recently, I've been drinking black coffee. Makes me feel very sophisticated, very smart, very astute when I'm doing my radio work here at 97.9 The Hill. We have plenty of great creamer options, but I've been steering clear because I'm sure that's one of my biggest sources of sugar throughout the whole day. And I feel like a proper professor when I'm drinking black coffee. So if you haven't given it a try, it is not so bad. It is not as scary as they tell you it is. You are tuned in to The Morning Grind here on 97.9 The Hill. My name is Henry Taylor. Stick around because after these messages, we will be back with more Coffee House Tunes.
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That was Nobody by Mitski. Right now, I'm going through a bit of a Mitski metamorphosis. I'm slowly but surely chrysalisizing into a full-blown butterfly of a Mitski fan. She is just really, really good. She's one of those artists where I've barely dug into her discography at all, but just about everything that I've found has just been amazing. She has this cover of a track called Coyote, My Little Brother, and that's one of those songs that will bring a tear to my eye no matter where I am, no matter what context. So shout out Mitski, you make good music. Coming up next here on The Morning Grind on 97.9 The Hill is Green Feelings by Bombadil.

0: Andrew here with a check of the Chapelboro concert calendar. Looking ahead to September, contemporary soul songwriter Devin Gilfillian will be bringing his energetic live performance to Cat's Cradle Backroom on Monday, September 14th. New Music Monday artist Love Spells will be bringing her dreamy shoegaze pop to Cat's Cradle Backroom on Saturday, September 19th. And singer-songwriter Margaret Glaspie brings her emotionally raw songwriting and dynamic guitar work to Cat's Cradle on Tuesday, September 22nd. You can find all these concerts and more on the Chapelboro concert calendar. 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

0: With your hometown news update, I'm Andrew Stuckey. We start with schools news here in the first week of school. Much attention in CHCCS has been around the decision surrounding Glenwood Elementary School, but soon a decision will be made that affects all of CHCCS elementary schools as they will be redistricting, with those conversations starting this fall. With more, here is Chief Communications Officer Andy Jinks.
1: So we can begin the behind-the-scenes or internal planning work to move the redistricting process along before we ultimately bring that public in September as well as throughout the fall. We are on our timeline for the redistricting process. And again, when you and I talk about redistricting, it might sound to a third party like it's already underway and somebody's missed something. But no, we can do the internal work now, and folks can look forward to a public update as early as next month.
0: Andy Jinks speaking there. You can find more coverage on chapelboro.com. This past weekend saw the memorial service for late Orange County Commissioner James Etta Bedford. 97.9 The Hill's Brighton McConnell with highlights.
2: The one request James Etta Bedford made for her funeral, according to the official on Saturday afternoon, was to have a gospel choir perform to help it feel more uplifting than somber. Even with the quartet from Mount Zion AME Church belting to the heavens, many people in attendance of Bedford's celebration of life found themselves wiping away tears over her death and the community's subsequent loss of a remarkable public servant. Dr. Jim Bedford, James Etta's eldest son, delivered the family's eulogy alongside

0: several other prominent community figures and friends of his mother.
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0: Why, hello there. This is Henry Taylor here to remind you that you are tuned in to The Morning Grind here on 97.9 The Hill. It is our morning coffee house music show. So if it's almost time for that second mug of coffee, I will say it is not quite the second hour yet, but nobody's judging. Let's take a look back at some of what we've listened to over the past little stretch here. We listened to Go Down River by The Heavy Heavy. Then we listened to Persephone by Allison Russell. After that was Time Bandits by Angel Olsen, and then we listen to Anywhere at All by Chris Chisholm. Stick around here on The Morning Grind because we've got some messages from our community partners, and after that, we will be back with even more Coffee House tunes.
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Goodness me, the first hour of the morning grind is just about used up here on 97.9 The Hill. My name is Henry Taylor, bringing you some delicious coffee house music to get your day started. And since we're almost halfway through, that means that your morning is trudging along. You are getting through it. You are using that coffee to keep yourself awake, to keep your eyes from getting droopy. And I appreciate you listening to our coffee house music. We've got one last track to round out this hour, but then stick around because there is plenty more coffee house music to come on the second hour of the

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1: This is a special report from ABC News. I'm Wayne Cabot. In the middle of a trial in California pitting Meta against states across the country over just how addictive social media can be for kids, there's now a new multi-billion dollar settlement. ABC's Jim Ryan.
2: Under the agreement struck this morning, Meta will be forced to make changes to Instagram and Facebook, modifying features that 51 attorneys general had argued were designed to addict young people to those social media platforms. Among the changes, a daily two-hour limit for users under 18 that can be lifted only by a parent. The settlement still needs court approval.
1: Other changes, a ban on displaying likes or reactions to users under 18, a ban on cosmetic filters, default blocks on notifications when kids ought to be sleeping. Under this deal, Meta will have to pay at least $12 billion, maybe as much as $17 billion. Only states not part of this, Texas, New Mexico, and Florida. This is ABC News. The Trump administration now threatening to tear down the Kennedy Center. ABC's Jay O'Brien is at the Kennedy Center, where the president's name was removed from the building and where Trump now threatens to call in the wrecking ball.
3: That's despite the fact that Congress just last year appropriated more than $250 million for renovations to the Kennedy Center. Lawyers for Democratic Congresswoman Joyce Beatty, who's a member of the center's board, who brought this lawsuit, calling the president's threat here, quote, unconscionable.
1: A state of emergency is now declared in Panama because of El Nino. Authorities saying frequent landslides and flooding require an immediate response. A sudden flood overnight in Nepal has at least 22 dead, has many hundreds missing this morning, including at least three Americans who were there as tourists. After 2 weeks in the dark, power is fully on this morning around Gary, Indiana, according to the local utility. I'm Wayne Cabot, ABC News.
4: Man, I love this place. I've been surfing here since I was a kid. Now, seeing my grandson out on the water, it means everything to me. Watching him and taking in the blue waves, the sea breeze, the blurry horizon.
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12: Welcome to the second hour of the Morning Grind here on 97.9 The Hill. My name is Henry Taylor, bringing you some delicious coffeehouse music to caffeinate your eardrums. I used that little line for the first time in the first hour, but if you didn't hear it, you just heard it for the first time. I like caffeinate your eardrums. It's interesting. It provides a fun visual. Well, we're going to get started on the second hour here with the track White Roses by Flight the Staves.

0: Ah, beautiful day. I'd call it perfect, but it's missing something, don't you think? Ah, there it is. This morning just wasn't complete until your first cup of coffee, right? Yeah, there's nothing quite like a steaming cup full of an addictive drug in the morning.
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0: That was Blizzard of 77 by Nada Surf here on The Morning Grind on 97.9 The Hill. This morning's music was organized by Jordan Bile, the host of The Record Shop, which starts at 11 a.m., so stick around if you like her taste. She's got plenty more music to come. One of my favorite things about this show is our coffee quotes. I don't know if you've noticed, but we have these fun little bits and bobs from TV shows and movies where people are talking about coffee, and it's always really fun to pick those out and slide those in between the songs to keep the coffee theme of the show going strong. And one thing that I'm keen to is that we actually recently just got a whole new batch of coffee quotes. So if you're a fan of The Morning Grind and you're a fan of those little coffee references, there are some new ones coming up soon. Stick around here on The Morning Grind because we've got plenty of great coffeehouse music coming up after these messages from our community partners.
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You're tuned in to The Morning Grind here on 97.9 The Hill. My name is Henry Taylor. One of my favorite things a song can do when we pick it for one of these shows is leave on a nice little fade out that I can put my voice under and it just sounds great. And that little trumpet flourish at the end of the last track was perfect for sliding right under and introducing the next track. By the way, that last track was Upside Down by 54 Ultra. The next track is Big Time by Dirty Up.

0: October 3rd. Then on Thursday, September 3rd, you can head to the Art Center in Carrboro for the opening reception of another new art show, this one called Shine Your Light, featuring artworks made by residents living with dementia, 6:30 to 8:30 p.m., open to everyone. And then you can head to the Art Center to check out the exhibition all month long. And don't forget Paper Hand Puppet Intervention's annual fall show is back at the Forest Theater running through September 27th. Get tickets and more info at paperhandpuppet.org. And if you want more information about upcoming events and happenings in our community, you can always visit the local events calendar page on our website, chapelboro.com.
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0: With your hometown news update, I'm Andrew Stuckey. We start with schools news here in the first week of school. Much attention in CHCCS has been around the decision surrounding Glenwood Elementary School, but soon a decision will be made that affects all of CHCCS elementary schools as they will be redistricting, with those conversations starting this fall. With more, here is Chief Communications Officer Andy Jinks.
1: So we can begin.

0: redistricting process along before we ultimately bring that public in September as well as throughout the fall. We are on our timeline for the redistricting process. And again, when you and I talk about redistricting, it might sound to a third party like it's already underway and somebody's missed something. But no, we can do the internal work now and folks can look forward to a public update as early as next month.
1: 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This past weekend saw the memorial service for late Orange County Commissioner James Etta Bedford. 97.9 The Hill's Brighton McConnell with highlights.
2: The one request James Etta Bedford made for her funeral, according to the official on Saturday afternoon, was to have a gospel choir perform to help it feel more uplifting than somber. Even with the quartet from Mount Zion AME Church belting to the heavens, many people in attendance of Bedford's celebration of life found themselves wiping away tears over her death and the community's subsequent loss of a remarkable public servant. Dr. Jim Bedford, James Etta's eldest son, delivered the family's eulogy alongside several other prominent community figures and friends of his mother.
3: The promise to help other people at all times resonates so deeply with me because my parents exemplified that way of life every single day.
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0: If your stomach is already rumbling, that means that lunchtime is coming to a theater near you soon. And that means that we are just about out of time here on The Morning Grind, but we've got a good last 15 minutes or so here, so don't go anywhere because we are going to end on a strong note. Let's look back at some of what we listened to over this last little stretch. We listened to Still Can't Believe by Dr. Dog. We listened to Fault Line by Black Rebel Motorcycle Club. After that was Blackbird by Beyonce. And what you just heard was Baby Blues by Dissimilar South. Like I said, you should stick around here on The Morning Grind with me, Henry Taylor. We're going to listen to some messages from our local community partners who make all of this here at 97.9 The Hill possible, and then we will be back to round out The Morning Grind. Now it's time for Legally Speaking with the Law Office of Chris Barnes, helping clients determine the best course of action to achieve their immigration status in the U.S. for over a decade. Here's Chris.
1: I'm a proud Tar Heel, class of 2004. I opened my law practice in Chapel Hill in January of 2013. DACA is Deferred Action for Early Childhood Arrivals. That's an executive action that was put into place by President Obama back in 2012. Unfortunately, the Department of Homeland Security is not taking new applications. Hopefully soon we'll have a more permanent status for that population. They're called Dreamers. But for now, people that have had DACA in the past can continue to renew every 2 years and enjoy deportation protection and also work authorization for 2 year renewable periods.
0: This has been Legally Speaking with the Law Office of Chris Barnes. Learn more at cbarneslaw.com.
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That was Sunny by Big Pig, and that's Big spelled with the two I's and Pig also spelled with two I's. And before that, you heard Try Again by Andy Schauf. That is the end of the music as organized by Jordan Bile. She's the host of The Record Shop with Jordan Bile, so if you like what you heard, stick around for more of her music starting at 11 a.m. I figured that me, Henry Taylor, I would end The Record Shop with two of my own personal favorite tracks. They are both tearjerkers, and I figured that's the best way possible to leave you with a tear in your eye. So we're going to listen to I'm Your Man by Mitski, and after that we will listen to Far Away by Martha Wainwright. I have been Henry Taylor. This has been The Morning Grind. You have been the lovely, lovely listener. Thank you so much for being here. I will see you next time, but stick around here on 97.9 The Hill because there is still plenty of great music coming up.

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I'm Jordan Vile. 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

That was New Sensation by NXS on the Record Shop. I'm Jordan Bile. The town of Chapel Hill is rewriting its land use management ordinance for the first time since 2003, and town officials want your feedback before the town council takes a final vote this fall. Chapel Hill is hosting a drop-in open house at the Chapel Hill Public Library on Thursday, September 10th from noon to 2 p.m. and 6 to 7:30. Come out, ask questions, get info, and weigh in with your thoughts. It's time for some more music in the Record Shop. This is 1999 by Prince.

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1: Hey there, this is Henry Taylor, and here's what you can find on chapelboro.com today. Amid the typical high school schedule of classes, clubs, and sports, one Chapel Hill High School student added something a bit more unconventional to her daily routine last school year, renovating an idle greenhouse on campus. Head to our news section to hear how senior Sadie Harward has revitalized the space and what she hopes it has in store for its future. UNC and TCU are set to face off Saturday at 12 p.m. in the Aer Lingus College Football Classic in Dublin, Ireland. Read up on the Horned Frogs before Carolina football season opener with our opponent preview in our sports section. And finally, head to our Town Square section to read the latest Never Too Far column from Deb Stroman. She reacts to recent comments from ESPN's Stephen A. Smith and why she thinks the skilled speaker needs to spend more time listening. All of that and so much more on chapelboro.com.
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1: With your hometown news update, I'm Andrew Stuckey. We start with schools news here in the first week of school. Much attention in CHCCS has been around the decision surrounding Glenwood Elementary School, but soon a decision will be made that affects all of CHCCS elementary schools as they will be redistricting, with those conversations starting this fall. With more, here is Chief Communications Officer Andy Jinks.
2: So we can begin the behind-the-scenes or internal planning work to move the redistricting process along before we ultimately bring that public in September as well as throughout the fall. We are on our timeline for the redistricting process. And again, when you and I talk about redistricting, it might sound to a third party like it's already underway and somebody's missed something. But no, we can do the internal work now, and folks can look forward to a public update as early as next month.
1: Andy Jinks speaking there. You can find more coverage on chapelboro.com. This past weekend saw the memorial service for late Orange County Commissioner James Etta Bedford. 97.9 The Hill's Brighton McConnell with highlights.
3: The one request James Etta Bedford made for her funeral, according to the official on Saturday afternoon, was to have a gospel choir perform to help it feel more uplifting than somber. Even with the quartet from Mount Zion AME Church belting to the heavens, many people in attendance of Bedford's celebration of life found themselves wiping away tears over her death and the community's subsequent loss of a remarkable public servant. Dr. Jim Bedford, James Etta's eldest son, delivered the family's eulogy alongside several other prominent community figures and friends of his mother.
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That was the Smiths with Is It Really So Strange on the Record Shop. I'm Jordan Bile. It's going to be another beautiful day today. The high is going to be in the upper 80s with the low in the upper 60s. I'm still seeing a chance for thunderstorms Friday night and into the overnight hours of Saturday, so be aware of that. It's time for some more music in the Record Shop. This is the White Stripes with We're Going to Be Friends.

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6: I'm Chapel Hill Town Manager Ted Voorhees. This is Our Town, Stories of Chapel Hill, where you get to hear from the people at the heart of your local government. I want you to meet Taz Lagu and Ben Burlsheimer from our planning department. They share how their work shapes Chapel Hill now and in the future.
7: 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The land use management ordinance, LUMO, helps with the land use side of that, and then Ben's work makes sure that people are able to get around town without relying on cars as much.
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That was That's Not My Name by the Ting Tings on the Record Shop. I'm Jordan Bile. That's about all I have time for right now in the Record Shop. I've got to step aside for a short break, but there's plenty more great music still to come after ABC News at the top of next hour. To close this out right now, I've got one more song. This is the Backseat Lovers with Growing Dying.

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1: Andrew here with a check of the Chapelboro concert calendar. Looking ahead to September, contemporary soul songwriter Devin Gilfillian will be bringing his energetic live performance to Cat's Cradle Backroom on Monday, September 14th. New Music Monday artist Love Spells will be bringing her dreamy shoegaze pop to Cat's Cradle Backroom on Saturday, September 19th. And singer-songwriter Margaret Glaspie brings her emotionally raw songwriting and dynamic guitar work to Cat's Cradle on Tuesday, September 22nd. 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
9: ABC News, I'm Wayne Cabot. You might be seeing more kids' faces now that Meta has agreed to limit Facebook and Instagram access to its youngest users. ABC's Jim Ryan.
10: Going forward, kids under 18 will be limited by the apps themselves to only 2 hours of screen time per day on Facebook and Instagram, and none overnight or during school hours. In a statement, Meta said, quote, "We want to get this right for parents and teens." And it urged TikTok and YouTube to adopt similar changes to their platforms.
9: Also going away for kids, likes, reactions, cosmetic filters that change faces and bodies. 25 states suing the U.S. Postal Service now, challenging the new rule, letting it regulate mail-in voting. A flood, caused by reason still not clear, has at least 70 people dead and hundreds more missing in a tourist area of Nepal, Americans among the missing. And just in, the State Department pausing all processing of immigrant visas after a judge vacated the Trump ban on visas for 75 countries. Testimony in the Lindsey Clancy murder case in Massachusetts is set to conclude today.
11: Prosecutors are ending their case with testimony from a senior psychiatrist with the FBI's Behavioral Analysis Unit, who tried to poke holes in Clancy's account that she was in the throes of postpartum psychosis when she killed her three children. Psychiatrist Gregory Sathoff alleged that Clancy's account was full of inconsistencies and doesn't align with how most patients experience hallucinations stemming from postpartum psychosis, arguing it's unusual for a patient with psychosis to experience the hallucination only once in their life, as Clancy has alleged. Jurors have heard 21 days of testimony from 84 witnesses. Closing arguments and deliberations are set to begin tomorrow. Peter Harlambous, ABC News.
9: Bill Gates says the computer industry that he championed is now a global threat. Gates says he's in a state of shock as to why there's not more urgency on AI, saying self-regulation, championed by many, is not working. Wayne Cabot, ABC News.
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20: 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I'm Jordan Vile. 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

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I'm Jordan Bile. 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I love this band. Here's The Beatles with I've Got a Feelin'.

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1: Upcoming artistic events in our community. Saturday, August 29th, head to the Seymour Center in Chapel Hill and join the opening reception for a new photography exhibition called Looking Back, Where Memory Takes Root, with photos by Barbara Tyroler that focus on the history of desegregation and the civil rights movement in Chapel Hill. That reception runs from 1:30 to 4, and the exhibition will be on display through October 3rd. Then on Thursday, September 3rd, you can head to the Art Center in Carrboro for the opening reception of another new art show, this one called Shine Your Light, featuring artworks made by residents living with dementia. 6:30 to 8:30 p.m. open to everyone, and then you can head to the Art Center to check out the exhibition all month long. And don't forget Paper Hand Puppet Intervention's annual fall show is back at the Forest Theater running through September 27th. Get tickets and more info at paperhandpuppet.org. And if you want more information about upcoming events and happenings in our community, you can always visit the local events calendar page on our website, chapelboro.com.
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1: With your hometown news update, I'm Andrew Stuckey. We start with schools news here in the first week of school. Much attention in CHCCS has been around the decisions surrounding Glenwood Elementary School. But soon a decision will be made that affects all of CHCCS elementary schools, as they will be redistricting, with those conversations starting this fall. With more, here is Chief Communications Officer Andy Jinks.
2: So we can begin the behind-the-scenes or internal planning work to move the redistricting process along before we ultimately bring that public in September as well as throughout the fall. We are on our timeline for the redistricting process. And again, when you and I talk about redistricting, it might sound to a third party like it's already underway and somebody's missed something. But no, we can do the internal work now, and folks can look forward to a public update as early as next month.
1: Andy Jinks speaking there. You can find more coverage on chapelboro.com. This past weekend saw the memorial service for late Orange County Commissioner James Etta Bedford. 97.9 The Hill's Brighton McConnell with highlights.
3: The one request James Etta Bedford made for her funeral, according to the official on Saturday afternoon, was to have a gospel choir perform to help it feel more uplifting than somber. Even with the quartet from Mount Zion AME Church belting to the heavens, many people in attendance of Bedford's celebration of life found themselves wiping away tears over her death and the community's subsequent loss of a remarkable public servant. Dr. Jim Bedford, James Etta's eldest son, delivered the family's eulogy alongside several other prominent community figures and friends of his mother.
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That was Sweet Love by Steven Sanchez on The Record Shop. I'm Jordan Bile. You should follow us on social media if you haven't already. You can find us on all the major social medias. We're on X at WCHL Chapelboro. 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And you can find us in two places on Instagram. 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And you can find our news Instagram account, Chapelboro News. It's time for some more music in The Record Shop. I've got a local artist for us now. This is Chessa Rich with Sleeping is Easier.

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That was The Wolf by Witch Post on The Record Shop. I'm Jordan Bile. That's about all I have time for right now. I've got to step aside for a short break, but I will be back with you with more great music on The Record Shop after ABC News at the top of next hour. To close us out right now, I've got Elvis Costello and The Attractions with Launching the Detectives.

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1: 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UNC and TCU are set to face off Saturday at 12 p.m. in the Aer Lingus College Football Classic in Dublin, Ireland. Read up on the Horned Frogs before Carolina football season opener with our opponent preview in our sports section. And finally, head to our Town Square section to read the latest Never Too Far column from Deb Stroman. She reacts to recent comments from ESPN's Stephen A. Smith and why she thinks the skilled speaker needs to spend more time listening. 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
1: ABC News, I'm Michelle Franzen. Meta has reached a tentative landmark settlement with every U.S. state except New Mexico and Florida. Stemming from the lawsuit alleging Facebook and Instagram was designed to be addictive to minors, the social media giant agreeing to pay up to $18 billion to make major changes to its apps, including a two-hour daily time limit for users under 18. California's Attorney General Rob Bonta on another stipulation.
2: The company will create an enhanced mechanism for teens to report potentially harmful content, and has agreed to respond to 90% of those reports within 6 hours.
1: The court still needs to approve the settlement plan. Meta now calling on other tech companies to make changes. Tim Curry, best known for his role in the cult classic The Rocky Horror Picture Show, has died. His publisher at Grand Central confirming that it was true. Curry was the voice and stage actor as well. He was nominated for 3 Tony Awards, including for Amadeus and Spamalot. Tim Curry was 80 years old. This is ABC News. A surrogate fighting for custody of the baby she carried for a California couple has lost an early round in court.
3: When Nasheen Gilkar and Omar Ahmed learned the fetus McKenna West was carrying had a serious heart condition, they opted to terminate the pregnancy. West refused, left her home in Alaska, and came to Texas, which strictly limits abortion, and gave birth last week. A family court judge in Dallas Tuesday continued a temporary restraining order, giving the right to care for the baby to biological parents Gilkar and Ahmed, not to surrogate McKenna West. Jim Ryan, ABC News in Dallas-Fort Worth.
1: A man seen harassing and chasing people recently in Philadelphia wearing a Chucky-style Halloween mask has now been taken into custody. The 22-year-old was arrested in Las Vegas, authorities say. He'll be sent back to Philadelphia to face charges. Police say that the suspect wanted to create social media content. Michelle Franzen, ABC News.
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10: 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I'm Jordan Bile. 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

0: Hi, this is Jimmy with the Mediterranean Deli in Chapel Hill. We're very, very excited. We are back in business. 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
1: Andrew here with a check of the Chapelboro concert calendar. Looking ahead to September, contemporary soul songwriter Devin Gilfillian will be bringing his energetic live performance to Cat's Cradle Backroom on Monday, September 14th. New Music Monday artist Love Spells will be bringing her dreamy shoegaze pop to Cat's Cradle Backroom on Saturday, September 19th. 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
1: With your hometown news update, I'm Andrew Stuckey. We start with schools news here in the first week of school. Much attention in CHCCS has been around the decision surrounding Glenwood Elementary School. But soon a decision will be made that affects all of CHCCS elementary schools, as they will be redistricting, with those conversations starting this fall. With more, here's Chief Communications Officer Andy Jinks.
2: So we can begin the behind-the-scenes or internal planning work to move the redistricting process along before we ultimately bring that public in September as well as throughout the fall. We are on our timeline for the redistricting process. And again, when you and I talk about redistricting, it might sound to a third party like it's already underway and somebody's missed something. But no, we can do the internal work now, and folks can look forward to a public update as early as next month.
1: Andy Jinks speaking there. 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This past weekend saw the memorial service for late Orange County Commissioner James Etta Bedford. 97.9 The Hill's Brighton McConnell with highlights.
3: The one request James Etta Bedford made for her funeral, according to the official on Saturday afternoon, was to have a gospel choir perform to help it feel more uplifting than somber. Even with the quartet from Mount Zion AME Church belting to the heavens, many people in attendance of Bedford's celebration of life found themselves wiping away tears over her death and the community's subsequent loss of a remarkable public servant. Dr. Jim Bedford, James Etta's eldest son, delivered the family's eulogy alongside several other prominent community figures and friends of his mother.
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4: Tell me what you

I love that song. That's Tell Me I'm a Wreck by Every Avenue. And before that, we heard Best of Me by The Starting Line on The Record Shop. I'm Jordan Bile, and unfortunately, my time with you has come to a close. It's time for me to close up shop in The Record Shop, but the music isn't over because Indie with Andy will be following right after this. To close out The Record Shop now, I've got one more song. I'm going to leave you with Taking Back Sunday, Liar.

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1: 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Saturday, August 29th, head to the Seymour Center in Chapel Hill and join the opening reception for a new photography exhibition called Looking Back, Where Memory Takes Root, with photos by Barbara Tyroler that focus on the history of desegregation and the civil rights movement in Chapel Hill. That reception runs from 1:30 to 4, and the exhibition will be on display through October 3rd. Then on Thursday, September 3rd, you can head to the Art Center in Carrboro for the opening reception of another new art show, this one called Shine Your Light, featuring artworks made by residents living with dementia. 6:30 to 8:30 p.m. open to everyone, and then you can head to the Art Center to check out the exhibition all month long. And don't forget, Paper Hand Puppet Intervention's annual fall show is back at the Forest Theater, running through September 27th. 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And if you want more information about upcoming events and happenings in our community, you can always visit the local events calendar page on our website, chapelboro.com.
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1: ABC News, I'm Michelle Franzen. In Massachusetts, prosecutors in the murder trial of Lindsay Clancy have rested their rebuttal case. The mother is charged with the killing of her three children, and defense attorneys argue she was suffering from postpartum psychosis. Closing arguments set to begin this week. At least 95 people are confirmed dead, more than 400 others missing following massive flash floods in Nepal, including 47 Americans. Here's ABC's Lama Hassan.
2: We spoke to a Nepalese tour company that confirmed three Americans are missing right now after a massive flash flood triggered a mudslide sweeping through parts of Nepal. The flood was so powerful, so destructive, it washed away everything in its path, villages and damaging roads. The flood hitting early on Wednesday morning, just north of Nepal's capital, Kathmandu.
1: The brewing trade war between the U.S. and Canada showing no signs of ending. Canada vowing retaliatory hikes on American goods starting in September to match U.S. 50% tariffs on Canadian goods. This is ABC News. She was a country music icon, entrepreneur, and American original. Dolly Parton being remembered for her spirited life and legacy. ABC's Will Reeve is in Parton's home state of Tennessee.
3: There are many tributes pouring in here in Pigeon Forge and just miles up the road where Dolly was born, and here at Dollywood, the place synonymous with Dolly Parton. It's her amusement park where she held the title of Dreamer in Chief, and over 3 million people each year visit Dollywood. Undoubtedly, many more will be coming here in the days and weeks and months ahead to pay their respects to the woman who became an icon in these parts here.
1: Dolly Parton was 80. Her family says a memorial will be small and intimate. President Trump ordering flags be flown at half-staff in her honor nationwide. Severe storms are targeting parts of the South and Mid-Atlantic region today. Western states, meantime, still battling extreme heat and wildfires. I'm Michelle Franzen. ABC News.
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10: Lori and I started this business back in 1995 as a mom and pop. It seemed like each person that we came across expanded the business. I have to mention Mike Blankenship. He's been with us for 25 years. That was a key part of our growth. And then, of course, in 2007, Ben and Rebecca came on, and that was a big plug for the business. It really started growing at that point past just a mom and pop. Rebecca came in. She was a natural with selections, helped us outfit a spec house, and we just fell in love with her passion and skill set. So we darn near made her come on. Ben had this amazing ability to draw. You could tell him what your vision was, and suddenly it would be on paper.
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14: Thank you. good Wednesday afternoon to you. Andy here for Indy with Andy. And I received word at the very end of the show yesterday that Dolly Parton had passed at the age of 80. So we didn't get any Dolly Parton on Indy with Andy yesterday. Tomorrow's theme Thursday, so we're actually just going to do all Dolly Parton on Thursday. But I wanted to work some in today as well. So we'll start things off with a song we haven't played yet. That's I Will Always Love You here on Indy with Andy.

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0: Hey, thanks for hanging out on this Wednesday afternoon. Andy here keeping the indie rock going now. We'll get some fancy Gap involved from the local catalog in just a moment. But first, here's Kate LeBon with Are You With Me Now?

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7: Andy here with you on Indy with Andy. We've reached the birthday portion of the show. We've got a couple of notable women from rock to celebrate today. It is the birthday of Shirley Manson from the band Garbage, and also the birthday of Maureen Tucker, the drummer for Velvet Underground. So we'll do first After Hours featuring Maureen Tucker on vocals, and then we'll hear Garbage do Only Happy When It Rains.

That's Garbage with Only Happy When It Rains on Shirley Manson's birthday. Before that, we had Velvet Underground's After Hours on Mo Tucker's birthday. And I feel like a nice hop, skip, and a jump from those two tracks is Paramore covering Talking Heads. So here's Burning Down the House.

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9: 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Getting super self-serious with some indie rock now. I've got some national in the queue, but first, this is Shame doing Adderall.

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0: Hi, I'm Jordan Bile, and you can join me on a musical journey every Friday night at 7 with This Week in Music. 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
2: ABC News, I'm Michelle Franzen. Major flash flooding in Nepal blamed for more than 150 deaths, the death toll climbing. Hundreds still missing, including 47 American tourists. Here's ABC's Lama Hassan.
3: A rescue operation is underway. Where this took place near the border with China is a popular destination with tourists. And according to the Nepalese Tourism Board, nearly 400 tourists are missing. The army has urged people to remain on high alert and to stay in safe places.
2: Witness testimony and the evidence portion of the Lindsay Clancy trial in Massachusetts has concluded. The mother is charged with killing her three children in 2023. Her attorneys argue she has postpartum psychosis and didn't receive adequate medical treatment. Closing arguments are next in the trial. Reaction following the death of Dolly Parton stretching around the world. The American icon and superstar singer crossing music and cultural boundaries. Parton's family says a memorial for the 80-year-old legend will be small and intimate. This is ABC News. Meta has reached a tentative landmark settlement with every U.S. state except New Mexico and Florida, stemming from the lawsuit alleging Facebook and Instagram was designed to be addictive to minors. The social media giant agreeing to pay some $18 billion to make major changes to its apps. Here's ABC's Elizabeth Schulze.
4: A default daily time limit of 2 hours for users under the age of 18, a ban on displaying numbers of likes or reactions to users under age 18, a ban on cosmetic procedure image filters, the option for some users under 18 to have a non-personalized feed. That is significant because that gets at algorithmic changes with these platforms.
2: A judge still needs to approve the settlement. British actor Tim Curry has died. The stage, voice, and film actor nominated for 3 Tony Awards, his career spanning 6 decades. He was born in the UK in 1946 and got his start on the stage in the West End, starring in the original production of Hair before moving to Hollywood. Tim Curry was 80 years old. Michelle Franzen, ABC News.
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14: It is 3:04. Welcome in to our Wednesday edition of News on the Hill. I'm Brighton McConnell, News Director, substituting for Andrew Stuckey, and broadcasting live from our Chapel Hill Media Group studios on East Franklin Street on another sunny summer day out there, 92 degrees in Chapel Hill and Carrboro. Feels closer to 97, according to our weather models right now. It's definitely warmed up out there today. We'll have a full look at your forecast for the rest of the evening and the rest of the week coming up in just a little bit, as well as our traffic and a busy Wednesday show ahead. Going to be joined later this hour in studio by Theodore Nollert of Carolina Forward to talk about North Carolina's recent budget corrections. In our 4 o'clock hour, we'll hear from Gene Hamilton, chair of the Orange County Commissioners, for our Conversations with the Mayors series. And in our 5 o'clock hour, excited to be joined by Chatham Community Library branch manager Rita Van Dynen for the Chatham County Roundup. And we'll be talking about some recent training she did to try and help better use the library as a local business resource for small business owners. Before we get to any of that, though, lots of local headlines to catch up on, and we start in local government, as Ronnie Dossie was officially sworn in and became the latest Orange County commissioner last night. Dossie took her oath of office from District Court Judge Joel Brown and will represent Chapel Hill and Carrboro in the District 1 seat left vacant by James Zeta Bedford's death earlier this summer. A longtime Chapel Hill and Carrboro City Schools Board of Education member, Dossie will quickly jump into action at the county level with several meetings coming this fall. And she took her first votes last night, too, as the Board of County Commissioners accepted the tax collector's annual settlement for the past year and approved a new bidding process for selling unsolicited county-owned land. The change is now an upset bid process, which means after a possible buyer is chosen, a window is created where other interested buyers can come in and offer at least 5% more than the previous one. The county commissioners unanimously approved that update, which also requires more public notice be given. I mentioned James Zeta Bedford's death opening that District 1 seat for Dossie. It was this past weekend when Bedford's Celebration of Life service was held in Chapel Hill. Hundreds gathered in the sanctuary of University United Methodist Church to honor and mourn the former county commissioner and CHCCS Board of Education member who died unexpectedly at 67 years old in June. Bedford's passing marks the first time in years an elected official died while in office, but the outpouring of stories and memories in her wake, as well as the turnout to her funeral, reflected her beloved status within the community. The one request James Zeta Bedford made for her funeral, according to the official on Saturday afternoon, was to have a gospel choir perform to help it feel more uplifting than somber. Even with the quartet from Mount Zion AME Church belting to the heavens, many people in attendance of Bedford's celebration of life found themselves wiping away tears over her death and the community's subsequent loss of a remarkable public servant. Dr. Jim Bedford, James Zeta's eldest son, delivered the family's eulogy alongside several other prominent community figures and friends of his mother. A psychiatrist with a focus on seeing and treating neurodivergent people, he said his professional path was directly inspired by the care and inclusivity Bedford brought to her professional life and home.
15: The promise to help other people at all times resonates so deeply with me because my parents exemplified that way of life every single day. To Mom, helping others wasn't an abstract duty. It was the natural outcome of love and empathy. Her impact on our community is so extensive because Mom had time for everyone. Many people have told me she was their main mentor or a significant support person to them.
14: Pam Heminger is one of those people. She and James Zeta Bedford met long before both women became local politicians, connecting as mothers of children at Ephesus Elementary School. Heminger said that Bedford helped start a playgroup with other moms to meet more people in the Colony Woods neighborhood. And the friendship between the Bedfords and Hemingers blossomed into annual traditions, like visits during the holidays, that continue even now. And, of course, the pair of Heminger and Bedford both served as school board members and county commissioners before Heminger earned election to Chapel Hill's mayoral office for four terms. She said on Saturday of Bedford's local government work,
16: "She brought balance, common sense, and financial acumen to every board she served on. But she mostly brought empathy and concern for helping those who most needed the support. She led with her heart, and she was truly a professional encourager."
14: In addition to three generations of Bedford's family, members from every elected body, like town councils, boards of education, and her colleagues on the Board of County Commissioners, attended the funeral, alongside many of those in the advocacy community around autism and disability rights. The Bedfords moved to Chapel Hill to help provide more resources and care for their daughter, Shannon, who has severe autism. In lieu of flowers or condolence gifts, the family asked for donations to be made to Camp Royal in Bedford's honor. At the time she began supporting it, the camp in Moncure was the first dedicated to serving autistic children and adults in the U.S. Run through the Autism Society of North Carolina, it provides year-round programming of inclusive camp activities and events, with a proven track record of its campers displaying more confidence and willingness to try new experiences. Lisa Cayley, the executive director of Extraordinary Ventures and fellow parent of an autistic child, said Camp Royal donations in Bedford's name this summer led to 22 scholarships covering campers' cost of attendance. During her comments, Cayley also highlighted Bedford's leadership in the local autistic community's space.
17: "We see the immense change that she helped create. Our local Autism Society chapter, Camp Royal, Special Needs Advisory Council, and even in her final days, her commitment to the now approved Orange County Crisis Diversion Center will help people for many decades to come."
14: To help close the ceremony, current Chapel Hill Mayor Jess Anderson awarded the Bedford family a posthumous key to the city for James Zetta's service to the town in all of its forms. As a resident, as a school board member, and as a county commissioner who helped shape the direction of the local government.
18: "Through her years of service, she helped unlock real opportunities for children, for families, for neighbors in need, and for many generations who will benefit from the stronger schools, expanded behavioral health programs, and a community that strives to be more welcoming and more just because of her leadership. This key is a small symbol of a very large truth. Chapel Hill is better because James Zetta Bedford called it home, chose to serve it, and gave so much of herself to it."
14: If you want to check out the full broadcast and full service from Saturday for James Zetta Bedford, as well as the official obituary from the family, you can find those linked on chapelboro.com. Turning now to our schools, where for the last week we've been covering the latest rounds of decisions on Glenwood Elementary School's closure next year, as the CHCCS Board of Education decided last Thursday would move the magnet school's dual language Mandarin program to Rashkus Elementary. But the students who take Mandarin in the world language learning track still aren't sure what will come next, as the board designated Scroggs Elementary School as a placeholder spot for them, but did not commit to maintaining that world language option as it currently exists. The Glenwood PTA and Advocacy Committee shared a public statement this afternoon calling on CHCCS school board members in the district to, quote, keep their promises of preserving and expanding the STEAM Squared program, which they maintain cannot happen if the magnet status is taken away from the world language pathway. The statement reads, quote, as the district moves forward with comprehensive redistricting, staff and families need to be able to trust CHCCS's commitment in this high-stakes process. If promises to the Glenwood community are not kept, it signals to everyone in the district and beyond that the decisions of the board and district cannot be trusted. Now, you hear them reference redistricting there. Some CHCCS families might think that the changes only affect Glenwood, Rashkus, and Scroggs, but I would think again. The district is planning on doing a full redistricting plan to better adjust its elementary school capacity in addition to Glenwood's closure. Should be a fairly quick process, with the board hearing a plan in the next couple of months before voting to approve it in December and aiming to implement it next school year. While the school board's delay of deciding what to do with Glenwood's world language students might seem like it will push back the redistricting timeline, CHCCS Chief Communications Officer Andy Jinks told us that is not the case.
19: The board did what we needed the board to do in order to move the redistricting process along. Regardless of what happens with the world language program, the board identified Scroggs Elementary School as the location for it. So that allows us, along with the demographers we work with, to plan around the idea of a world language program being at Scroggs Elementary School. That helps set the scope of the larger redistricting process in the sense that we can now factor in exactly how many seats are available at certain schools. So we can still begin the behind the scenes or internal planning work to move the redistricting process along before we ultimately bring that public in September as well as throughout the fall. We are on our timeline for the redistricting process. And again, when you and I talk about redistricting, it might sound to a third party like it's already underway and somebody's missed something. But no, we can do the internal work now, and folks can look forward to a public update as early as next month.
14: Once again, that is Andy Jinks, CHCCS Chief Communications Officer, speaking there. And chccstogether.org is the website to go to that covers not only Glenwood's closure and the subsequent moves, but also is going to be, I believe, the landing page for a lot of redistricting news to come this fall. A quick crime update to share here in Chapel Hill. A trio of juvenile suspects believed to be breaking into cars yesterday morning are going to be facing charges from Chapel Hill Police. A release Tuesday afternoon said a string of break-ins was reported near Franklin Street and Estes Drive, as well as Martin Luther King Jr. Boulevard and Weaver Dairy Road. CHPD officers spotted the group as they were leaving town and coordinated with Durham Police and the State Highway Patrol to stop and detain the juveniles. The town has had some issues with car break-ins so far this year, so much so that a task force was created just last month to monitor and investigate. Chapel Hill Police remind drivers to always lock your car doors and windows, not have any valuables or keys left behind, and to never leave your vehicle running when it is unattended. Our time now, 3:16 here on News on the Hill. We're going to take a quick break, and when we come back, our first look at traffic and weather together this Wednesday afternoon. Thanks so much for tuning in to your hometown radio station.
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4: That's right. Time for our report from the roads and looking at how things are shaping up in our community here at 3:19 in the afternoon. Not too bad so far. We do have some early congestion on 15501. Surprise, surprise. It's right around St. Thomas More Catholic Church. So seeing some backup at the Old Mason Farm Road intersection and the Manning Drive intersections with Fordham Boulevard. We are also seeing maybe some early traffic at intersections on 15501 and 54, taking folks to I-40 in Chapel Hill and Durham. But beyond that, not too much unusual spots of traffic. There is one stretch of 86. It looks like both north and southbound traffic of Highway 86 impacted near the Whitfield Road intersection, but we know quite a bit of construction happening there as the NCDOT crews are doing a lot of work on the I-40 widening project and the exchange with the interstate and Highway 86. I wonder if that's what that traffic is building up from. Our downtowns of Chapel Hill, Carrboro, Hillsboro, and Durham look pretty normal as of now. Quite a bit of action around UNC and UNC's campus, not too surprising. No crashes to report right now, which is good. I-40 and I-85 clear in both directions on the traffic map, or I should say green in both directions on the traffic map. And 15501 headed down south to Chatham County looks pretty good this afternoon as well. We know things can change in a hurry, though. If you see something out there we need to be sharing with others, a reminder that you can text me here in the studio at 919-240-6000 when you have a safe chance to do so. And turning now to our weather, it is once again a sunny and warm day out there in our community, warmer than our forecast yesterday had anticipated. 90 degrees right now on the thermometer, 93 degrees, excuse me, on the thermometer in Chapel Hill and Carrboro. Feels maybe a couple degrees warmer than that. We are starting to see some clouds beginning to develop, and that is what we should expect for basically the rest of the week. Clouds in some form, with maybe a little bit of sunshine poking through. It does seem like clouds are not expected to bring any rain tonight, but Thursday there is a slight chance in the afternoon and evening. Expected to be mostly cloudy tomorrow with a high of 87. And then Friday and Saturday, at the moment, have some thunderstorms in their forecast. We'll see if that indeed does come to pass. Right now, though, warm, sunny, starting to see some clouds developing out there. Should be in the clear from any rain later on tonight. And time now for our look at sports. Tonight is the night where the Tar Heel football program takes their trip across the pond. Carolina is flying a red eye over the Atlantic Ocean to Dublin, Ireland for Saturday's Aer Lingus College Football Classic. The Tar Heels' opponent to help kick off the college football season is the TCU Horned Frogs, who many UNC fans will remember from last year's season opener. TCU drubbed Carolina in Keenan Stadium, starting the Bill Belichick era of the program off on a bit of a sour note. Now, both teams will have a year's worth of experience under their belts, or at least in the Tar Heels' case, and they have also experienced quite a bit of roster turnover, so those groups will be different and looking to make a different kind of opening statement on the season on an international stage as well. While last year might have had some more question marks around Belichick's first game about what to expect, TCU head coach Sonny Dykes said earlier this month that he believes there's still plenty of challenges around scouting the new-look Tar Heels and what they'll do under Bill Belichick's second season. Here's what Dykes told Fort Worth area reporters just a few weeks ago.
5: You know, you kind of make assumptions based on, okay, this guy played here, you know, this is a tight end group, and then you do the best you can to pick up all the bits and pieces in terms of, okay, you know, we like our tight ends, or we like the running back, or we like, you know, whatever, this quarterback is leading, and okay, what's this quarterback skill set, and that type of things. And so it's a lot of conjecture, you know, at this point. You just try to piece it together the best you can, and that's the best you can do. And then, you know, you go back and you look at all the tape of their transfers and kind of, okay, this guy looks particularly good at this, and my guess is based on what they do defensively, he'll fit here in the scheme, and okay, he's really good at this, and so they'll probably do this with him. And so that's what it is right now. It's a lot of that. There's a lot of guessing is what there is.
4: Once again, that is Sonny Dykes, head coach of the TCU Horned Frogs, speaking there about the incoming matchup with the Tar Heels on Saturday. Kickoff is going to be 12 p.m. Eastern time. And, of course, we'll have that game for you here on your flagship station for Tar Heel Sports, as well as 3 hours of pregame coverage, starting with our revamped Carolina Football Hour on Franklin. Make sure to tune in and join myself and sports reporter Michael Coe to get ready for that matchup and learn more about the Tar Heels, Horned Frogs, and the game itself. Meanwhile, in other Carolina sports, UNC men's tennis dropped its fall schedule today. The Tar Heels will start their 2025-26 season in Oklahoma for the ITA All-American Championships, which run through September 19th, which run from September 19th through the 27th. Some Carolina members during that matchup will travel then to Columbia, South Carolina for the Carolina Classic on September 21st through the 24th. And then they've got about three or four other invitationals in October, all leading up to the individual ITA championships in November. Meanwhile, cross country's ACC preseason rankings were also shared today, with the UNC women's team picked to finish third in the conference and the men's side picked eighth. Both Tar Heels programs are coming off of another appearance at the NCAA championships for cross country last year, so they'll look to keep up that momentum, starting with an invitational at Virginia Tech on September 11th. And finally, in minor league baseball, the Durham Bulls dropped their series opener against the Norfolk Tide last night, 3-1. They'll look to bounce back tonight. First pitch in that game set for 6:45 over at the DBAP. 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Let's take a break to hear a word from them when we come back.

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That's Lit There with my own worst enemy. Welcome back into News on the Hill, 3:31 your time. Taking a look at our weather now, brought to us by Duke Graduate Liberal Studies. 93 degrees and sunny in Chapel Hill and Carrboro. Pretty warm out there today. It feels a couple degrees warmer than that, thanks to the other conditions. But we are starting to see cloud cover start to come.

0: come in and get used to some overcast skies. That is what it is expected basically for the rest of the week. Looking ahead, we should get to an overnight low of about 68 degrees tonight, and Thursday's forecast, largely cloudy skies, high of 87 degrees. Should be in the clear from any rain, but very good chance we could see some scattered thunderstorms on Friday and Saturday, alongside some rain showers. So be prepared for that, and if you enjoy this nice sunny weather, good day to take advantage of that before we get into the weekend. 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
0: Well, we know that it has been a pretty busy year in the state legislature, and we're kind of on the other side of a lot of the bills and activity being passed, but there is still work that is being done, and that work is being tracked by one Theodore Nollert, Director of Policy for Carolina Forward. Carolina Forward's a think tank and advocacy group in the state. They specifically are advocating for sound public policy. They also do stuff like conduct some polls, do some research, and Theodore has created a new tool to track some budget adjustments that have been made on the other side of North Carolina having its first comprehensive budget in about 3 years or so. And excited to welcome Theodore Nollert back into the studio with us. Theo, thanks so much for being here as we're wrapping up the summer. How are you?
2: I'm good, Brighton. Thanks for having me.
0: Absolutely. So you're here in a Carolina Forward capacity, but also you're a Chapel Hill Town Council member. And
2: right.
0: I am curious, obviously a lot of what Carolina Forward does is very much focused at the state government level, but how, and you've been there roughly a year now, I think a little bit less than a year. How are you finding working with Carolina Forward while also balancing the fact that you're an elected official yourself?
2: You know, it's a really fun intellectual compliment. I get to look at sort of big programs, enormous programs by comparison across the state, think about policies that are going to affect rural areas, urban areas, everything in between in my day job. And then, you know, I get to really dial in on one local community where I live and where I am involved in all sorts of things and care about all sorts of things and get to talk with people who are directly affected. So it's kind of like in the daytime, my hat is thinking, how do I get these policies to move towards something better for the people of North Carolina? How do I try to get these stakeholders, whether those are legislators or agency heads or whoever, to, you know, adopt some position or allocate some funds or whatever. And then, you know, at the nighttime, it's kind of like I get a vote on this stuff at a much smaller scale. So it really, I think they really feed into each other in a really productive way.
0: Yeah, you're getting to walk the walk a little bit of what kind of policy you want to be seeing enacted, but doing so with town council colleagues and proposing good policy, I should say, with your town council colleagues and seeing if it takes with them and town staff and then the broader community.
2: That's right, 100%.
0: Yeah. Well, along these lines and why you are here is to talk about, again, this new tool tracking budget adjustments in a post that you guys are calling The Fine Print, What North Carolina's Two Budget Corrections Bills Actually Do. And y'all are reporting and detailing how the state legislators are moving much more money around than maybe people realize when they hear a corrections bill. It seems like it's maybe less of a correctional way and more of a this is some true activity moving around. So I'll just start with how are you, you know, what did you end up finding in those two bills that were passed?
2: Yeah, I mean, you know, if people are wondering what happens in a corrections bill, and between new spending, increases to existing spending, and decreases, we see a total change of $226 million in this package. So, you know, right there, that's more than the entire budget of the town of Chapel Hill in changes to the state legislature's approved spending package. You know, part of what we look at in this is what's going on in particular with what's called a directed appropriation. It is really what people are talking about when you hear about pork in a budget where there's, you know, special projects that your legislator goes and gets approval for. And it can be pretty tricky to track the real path of influence, but you can see some interesting data points and trends. So, for example, it's sort of unfortunately timely, like they cut $1 million from the Dolly Parton Imagination Library Fund. Ooh, horrible timing.
0: Very timely. Wow.
2: So, you know, that's something where I was sort of like, this would be a great moment to be like, please put that back. You know, that's a program that sends books to kids regardless of income level for free. Literacy is incredibly important. So you scratch your head wondering where that went. you know, there's at least two summer camps that I can think of. One of them got $2.5 million. Another one got $1 million. Part of what we start asking ourselves is there's no objective process here. There's not like a grant application form you fill out for these grants. So you don't really know why did this group get something and this group didn't. And there's so much need across the state for infrastructure investment, for building costs, for staff lines, for help for people who need food or medical care or whatever. And you wonder if it wouldn't be better to have some kind of objective process for those sorts of things.
0: Yeah. You mentioned this often involves, I imagine, some port getting done, and some people might hear that and go, well, special projects are things, making some corrections to make those happen. Okay, fine, sure. But again, you're talking about $220 million worth of money changing there, and it includes cuts instead of not only what gets approved. So what do you look at as maybe most concerning among these things? Is it all special projects, or if there are some special projects in there, where do some red flags maybe get run off the pole?
2: Well, so I'll give you one example that's really piqued our interest. There's a group called the Charlotte Healthcare Coalition that's picked up $1.5 million, and WRAL did some good reporting on this. The leader for that organization is one Carla Cunningham, who was formerly a Democratic representative in Mecklenburg County, unaffiliated after losing her primary to Reverend Rodney Sadler, I believe. And she lost her primary in part because she helped override the governor's vetoes on a number of important bills, some DEI bills. She really got in the spotlight for having some things to say about immigration that people found really offensive. And so, you know, what, it's hard not to draw a connection between the votes that she's been providing on some overrides and this transfer of $1.5 million to an organization with no digital footprint, and none of the folks that we know in Charlotte know what their track record is. Now, there's another organization down in Charlotte called Care Ring, and they got some money. And you ask around about them, and people are like, dude, they're doing maternity health clinics. They're making sure nutritional needs are met. Some of these things that get directed appropriations, Book Harvest is another example in Durham. I think they got $1 million in this budget. There are good organizations that get money from this where you say, I'm sure that is a really good use of money. There are others where you scratch your head and go like, so what's this $1.5 million for the Charlotte Healthcare Coalition actually going to? And you know, then there are changes where you think like Campbell University used to run a program for inmates and people who'd gotten out of prison, an educational program. Sometimes these changes are really sneaky. If you have recurring funds in the budget, they're there every year. And if you don't pass a budget, like what we saw recently, the continuing budget keeps that program in there. So that program has been shifted to what's called a non-recurring appropriation, which means the General Assembly is going to have to decide actively every 2 years, do we put money in this or not? And if they can't agree on a budget again next time around, the program goes away. Our workforce housing loan program is a lot like that. They keep putting one-time top-ups instead of just saying you can expect $10 million in there every year. So that can really grind things to a halt, and it can be kind of a quiet way to prepare to kill something, is if you switch it to non-recurring and then you just don't put that in next year. It's not the same thing as saying, hey, we're cutting this recurring appropriation, which might get more media attention.
0: We're speaking with Theodore Nollert of Carolina Forward, carolinaforward.org, the website to go to check out this budget corrections bill kind of tracker. You guys have put together this tool to help people sort through and easily see that movement of money. And I am curious, this might be a little in the weeds for our audience out there, but I have to imagine going through the bill itself and then being able to kind of present it in this way on the Carolina Forward website. I mean, that's a lot of legwork. Talk me through the logistics of figuring that out and trying to make this data more digestible for people, because exactly what you said right there of moving something to being non-recurring after it was recurring, it's a great way for a lot of stuff to then fly under the radar for the vast majority of people. Even if, you know, even people who are pretty invested in this stuff and interested in what the state budget has, and then these corrections come afterward, they might not think to go necessarily line by line by line by line.
2: Right. Yeah, it's a really time consuming activity, which is part of why the first thing that I released is the corrections, which is the smaller. And, I'm planning in future to release a tracker for the base budget that combines that with the corrections. But that just is going to take longer to look up. When a budget is written, there's sort of two documents produced that are relevant for this conversation. One is the actual text of the law, and the other one is what's called a money report, which is basically a big, long document that's much more readable, and it basically will give you by pot of money, name of organization, amount of money, you can read that, and there's a little subtitle that sort of explains potentially what it's for in a sentence or two. And between those two documents, you can kind of go back and forth and start figuring out where the money is going. So, for example, in the original budget, I think something like $12 million is going to various nonprofits that are really crisis pregnancy centers, which are places that try to talk people out of getting an abortion and don't provide the same level of family planning care as Planned Parenthood or similar organizations. So you just have to do that legwork. And there are new tools out there. You know, there's things you can do with AI to take a first pass at things, but you can't let that stuff, you got to verify it all. And that's part of what goes into a tracker like this is, you know, you take a first pass, you verify everything, you update things manually, build your widget, embed it in the website, write the executive summary. You know, it's a lot of hours of work.
0: I'm sure, and it's probably not best to save this question for toward the end of the conversation, but how are you feeling? Again, this is the correction side of things. Big picture, how are you or Carolina Ford feeling about this budget that was passed? Because it was very much touted as there are some big wins here. Getting an updated budget and these things is a win for North Carolina to have this. But at the same time, you know, as is the case anytime you're talking about a bill of this magnitude and this much money being moved around, there's plenty of stuff in there that I think both sides are not exactly happy about for various reasons.
2: Yeah, getting a budget is the basic responsibility of the legislature. So I do not agree at all that it's a win that we got one, period. I think it matters what's in that budget. And what we see is far too little money for public schools, a massive diversion of funds into unaccountable private school vouchers with very low testing reporting requirements, no licensure requirements for the staff there. We're really siphoning money out of, you know, rural communities, urban communities, and everything in between, and putting it into schools where 80% of the kids getting these vouchers are already in those schools and are above the median income. So that's a huge problem. I think the budget isn't doing enough for housing. I think it's not setting up state employees for a stable, predictable pay. You know, they made a lot of noise about teacher raises. It's really just for starting teachers, and people who want to persist in the career are seeing very little increase in pay. And inflation goes up every year, and if my paycheck stays the same size, that's going to push me out of whatever career I'm in if I can leave it. Or it's just going to push me into poverty, and I'm going to stay in that job and get a second job and maybe a third job, and that's a recipe for disaster. So not thrilled with the budget. I'd be remiss if I didn't point out that these corrections packages aren't just about money, that they sneak new laws in there. So, for example, there's a new provision about senatorial advice and consent. The governor is supposed to be able to appoint the heads of his cabinet, his secretaries overseeing agencies. They've essentially given the state Senate a pocket veto, which means if they don't act to say yes or no on someone that he has recommended, not only does that person not get appointed, he can't bring them back for the rest of his term as governor. So if he wanted to appoint you to be head of his, you know, media commission or whatever, and the Senate just said, we're going into recess and we're not going to deal with this appointment request, he can't ask them to consider you in 6 months when you come back. You're done no matter what. And so that's a really big change. They've taken more of his appointment powers away from the local government commission, which, of course, is something that I think about in the town council hat, is that's a body that's responsible for overseeing really important financial mechanisms of oversight for local governments, making sure they can issue bonds, making sure they're doing things responsibly. So we just see a concentration of power in the legislature, and it's very clear that it's motivated not by problem solving, but partisanship.
0: Well, and last minute here with Theodore Nollert, so I'll ask perhaps the most complicated question. What I come into this wondering is just how is this allowed? And you said that there's no real objective process. What could potentially change this in the future to make it so a corrections bill like these two that you are looking at hold far less kind of power that they currently do?
2: You know, The honest answer probably is that the most effective change is one of culture and not necessarily a legal one. I don't know that you can realistically, you know, introduce a constitutional amendment that bans directed appropriations. I don't think you would want to, because you want that flexibility to come in and say, look, here's a nonprofit doing something important. Here's a local government that had their wastewater processing plant destroyed in a flood. We need emergency appropriations so that these people can have clean water in the next month. Something like that you need. What I would like to see is more sort of buckets of money that have an objective process attached, and a more public and transparent process for saying, well, look, 25 towns lobbied us for stormwater infrastructure across the state, or honestly for stormwater, let's say 250 towns lobby the General Assembly, and they go, all right, there's a lot of money that needs to go around. And instead of it being that the mayor of this town is buddies with Phil Berger and so they get $2 million, which is how things used to run, it'd be great to say, well, we have some sort of application process. We've realized that all 250 are deserving. We're going to boost the pot, whatever it may be. I think that would be better.
0: Yeah, that's the voice again of Theodore Nollert, Director of Policy for Carolina Forward. If you want to check out their tool to search through North Carolina's two budget corrections bills on their website, carolinaforward.org. Theo, as always, thanks so much for stopping by 97.9 The Hill and sharing this information with us.
2: Great to be here, Brian. Thank you.
0: Going to take a quick break now, 3:47 our time. When we come back, a look at our events calendar and traffic and weather together here on News on the Hill.
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0: 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Great resource to see all kinds of different things happening across our community. And if you've got an upcoming event, I would suggest filling out that form so it can get added. Of course, we're coming up to the end of August, but plenty of time to get stuff added for September and beyond. Speaking of September, coming up next Thursday, September 3rd, head to the Arts Center in Carrboro for the opening reception of a new art show called Shine Your Light, featuring artworks made by residents living with dementia. This is from 6:30 to 8:30 at the Art Center, and it's open to everyone. Make sure to head there to check out the exhibition all month long. But again, the opening reception is next Thursday, September 3rd.
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0: Checking in once again with our traffic as we round out the 3 o'clock hour. It does seem like we are starting to see some more action out there. Unsurprising as school's finishing up and folks are finishing up work for the day in some places. And at the moment, it is all the usual suspects where we're seeing our most traffic beginning to build. That would be Fordham Boulevard in both directions near Old Mason Farm Road and the Manning Drive intersections. That's also Fordham Boulevard eastbound heading to, or I should say northbound, heading to I-40. It does seem like quite a bit of traffic building at the intersections for Irwin Road, Old Durham Road, Sage Road, and East Town Drive, and also Highway 54 near Farrington Road in Chapel Hill. Eastbound 54 backed up a little bit as folks are getting to the interstate as well. Zooming out a little bit, it does seem like our downtowns of Chapel Hill, Carrboro, seeing a good bit of action, but no unusual points of congestion there. Up in Hillsboro, quite a bit of early traffic already building at South Truton Street and U.S. Business 70. Be prepared for some slowdowns if you're headed there in the next couple of minutes. Big picture, though, traffic looks looking pretty good. No crashes to report on at the moment. I-40 and I-85 through Orange County, green on the traffic map. And if you're taking 15501 north and south of Chatham County, things looking pretty good there too. If you see anything out there we need to be sharing with others as the afternoon goes on, you can text me here in the studio to let me know about it. 919-240-6000. Just take a safe moment before sending any messages my way. And looking at our weather, we have had quite the sunny day so far, but at the moment we have some clouds covering it up here on East Franklin Street in Chapel Hill. Might cool temperatures off just a little bit. It was up in the mid-90s already today, down now to 91 degrees, and expecting to get down to about 68 as the overnight low. These clouds are expected to stick around for the next couple of days. We've been enjoying the sunshine, but expect it to be largely overcast skies for Thursday. High of 87. Chance we could have some thunderstorms Thursday evening. And then Friday and Saturday have pretty good chances that we could see some rain and thunderstorms throughout. We'll see if that does indeed come to pass. And we should be in the clear for thunderstorms tonight. But certainly looking forward to that as the week goes on. And expect more cloudy skies to pick up and continue.
9: It's time now for this week's Hometown Hero, brought to you by the Omax Gardner Foundation. This week's Hometown Hero is Danita Mason Hogans, who recently took a team of local students on an educational trip across the American South as part of her own nonprofit, Bridging the Gap.
10: Bridging the Gap is really centered on having productive, thoughtful conversations with community members that are centered in learning and understanding history.
9: Since 2020, they've accomplished that by recording oral histories, sponsoring exhibits, programs, and public conversations, and hosting a community book club.
10: Thinking about how our town and our city have been shaped by some of the disparities that have existed.
9: And Bridging the Gap also works to uplift local students with scholarships, college and exam prep sessions all year, and every summer, a historical education program called the James Cate Scholars.
10: This is an opportunity for young people to explore history, but more than that, Aaron, they learn how to decipher primary, secondary, and tertiary evidence.
9: About 9 students take part in the James Cate Scholars program every year, and each year there's always a new fun twist.
10: This year we had a DJ curriculum where we looked at local music and looked at history through that way. So it's a real fun way that middle and high school students could not only learn history, but also learn how to be historians.
9: One of those students this year was Bakari Kraft.
11: She really just took a chance on me. She said I had scholar potential, and I'll never forget that.
9: Named for a black man who was killed in Chapel Hill in 1970, the James Cate Scholars Program culminates each year with a historical trip across the South, organized by Danita Mason Hogans.
10: It was important for me to take the young people on a trip through the South to really think about these hard-fought victories for voting rights and for equality.
9: The scholars visited historic sites across the South, but also met with some of the people who helped shape that fight for justice.
10: I call it a trip of a lifetime because it was an opportunity not only to visit these places, but to hear about the people who made that history.
9: Bakari, what was it like for you?
11: It was a really empowering experience to kind of see all the history being collected and shown in a way that I'd never seen before.
9: Learn more about Bridging the Gap and the James Cate Scholars at BridgingTheGapDMH.org. And thanks and congratulations to Danita Mason Hogans, this week's Hometown Hero.
10: We're so excited and proud of these young people and what we've been able to push out through Bridging the Gap. It's just my favorite part of the summer.
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0: 3:57 your time here on News on the Hill. I'm News Director Brighton McConnell. As we're wrapping up this 3 o'clock hour, want to thank Theodore Nollert again for dropping by, and also make sure that folks stick around. We've got still a full show to come when it comes to News on the Hill. In our 4 o'clock hour, going to be hearing from Jean Hamilton, chair of the Orange County Commissioners. She was able to talk with our own Andrew Stuckey this morning for Conversations with the Mayor, so we'll hear that at 4:30. And at 5:30, excited to welcome onto the air for the first time with us Rita Van Dynen of the Chatham Community Library, here to share some exciting news about the library's relationships and resources with small businesses that she's trying to cultivate. Before we get there, though, we will have ABC News at the top of the hour, and also want to give a quick toss to our Town Square section on chapelborough.com. Great way to check out some local columns and pieces from folks. That includes the latest Never Too Far from Dr. Deborah Stroman, talking about Stephen A. Smith and the controversy around the very famous broadcaster. We also have a Viewpoints column submitted yesterday about feeding deer in our community. And we also have the latest South Orange Dispatch, the regular column from the South Orange Rescue Squad, sharing some suggestions and advice on how to stay healthy and safe, and this year covering CPR instruction. So make sure to find all of that and a lot more local columns, local voices shared in the Town Square section of Chapelborough. Another look at our weather here. It is 91 degrees and partly cloudy in Chapel Hill and Carrboro. Some clouds starting to fill up the sky a little bit, but sun shining through right now here on East Franklin Street. It is going to be, once again, a kind of a warmer evening. 68 degrees our forecasted low. Tomorrow, expect a chance of thunderstorms and a high of about 87 degrees. 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
21: ABC News, I'm Michelle Franzen. A court hearing set for tomorrow for the Kennedy Center's fate. New court filings by the Justice Department claiming the performing arts facility could face financial fallout and structural decline if a judge blocks renovation plans and Donald Trump's name is not allowed on the facade. ABC's Catherine Falder says more.
22: The Justice Department argues that that actually has benefited the Kennedy Center, Trump's name on the outside of the building, despite reporting from the Washington Post that actually has reported that ticket sales have been down. I'm sure the judge will have questions about that as well.
21: Brian Koberger granted a new hearing in his bid to reverse his guilty plea in the stabbing murders of four Idaho college students in 2022. Koberger initially said he was innocent, but admitted to the killings and pleaded guilty in July 2025. He's serving four consecutive life sentences. A judge setting a new hearing for June of next year. On Wall Street this hour, stocks are mixed in afternoon trading. This is ABC News.
1: Tributes are pouring in from around the world following the death of superstar country legend Dolly Parton. Her seven-decade career crossed music genres and cultural boundaries and also included branching out into charity works and humanitarian projects.
2: Even if Dolly Parton the musician never reached you, Dolly Parton the humanitarian probably did. For decades, she used her fame and fortune to give back. In 1988, she started the Dollywood Foundation with a mission to inspire children in her home county of Sevier, Tennessee.
3: Won't you help me? All of you help me. I think I can. I think I can.
2: The foundation later expanding its reach through initiatives like the Imagination Library, inspired by her father, who could not read or write.
1: ABC's Hannah Batah. Louisiana boasts on its state's license plates as a sportsman's paradise. It now may become the latest launch pad for SpaceX rockets. Founder Elon Musk detailing plans for a massive facility along the Gulf Coast. Michelle Franzen, ABC News.
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25: 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Be their voice of reason. 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
27: Dana Wicker Cantrell of Caldwell Banker, Howard Perry and Walston won't rep a buyer and seller in the same transaction.
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0: It is 4:04. Welcome into the 4 o'clock hour of this Wednesday edition of News on the Hill. I'm News Director Brighton McConnell, filling in for Andrew Stuckey and broadcasting live from our Chapel Hill Media Group studios on East Franklin Street. It is another nice summer afternoon out there. A little on the warmer side today, 91 degrees, and it feels a little warmer than that when you're out there. We'll get a full look at weather and our traffic report coming up in just a little bit, and hope you'll stick around. Later on in the hour, we'll hear from Chair of the Orange County Commissioners, Jean Hamilton. She taped a Conversations with the Mayor's conversation with our own Andrew Stuckey earlier today, and so we will listen to that coming up at 4:30. And hope you'll stick around too. In 5:30, also sticking with local government, but in a different way, we'll be talking about the Chatham Community Library with branch manager Rita Van Dynen of Chatham County in our Chatham County Roundup and how the library is trying to improve its resources for small businesses and small business owners. And we will start with our local government in the headlines today as Ronnie Dossey was formally sworn in last night and became the latest Orange County Commissioner. Dossey took her oath of office from District Court Judge Joel Brown and will be representing Chapel Hill and Carrboro in the District 1 seat left vacant by Jamesetta Bedford's death earlier this summer. A longtime Chapel Hill Carrboro City Schools Board of Education member, Dossey now quickly jumps into action at the county level with several meetings coming up this fall. She's filling the seat on a short-term basis, but also will be running for the four-year term later on in November. And Dossey actually took her first vote

0: last night, too, because they had several items on the agenda. The county commissioners accepted the tax collector's annual settlement from the last year and also approved a new bidding process for unsolicited offers to county-owned land. The change now is an upset bid process, which means that if a potential buyer is chosen by the county on a deal, a window is created where other interested buyers can come in and offer at least 5% more than that agreed upon amount with the previous highest bidder. The county commissioners unanimously approved that update, which also includes more requirements for public notice if a sale happens. I mentioned James Etta Bedford's death opening up that District 1 seat. It was this past weekend when Bedford's Celebration of Life service was held in Chapel Hill. Hundreds of people gathered in the sanctuary of University United Methodist Church to honor and mourn the former county commissioner, Board of Education member, and autism activist who died unexpectedly in June at 67 years old. Bedford's passing marks the first time in years an elected official died while in office. But the outpouring of stories and memories in her wake, as well as the general turnout to the funeral, reflected Bedford's beloved status within the community. The one request James Etta Bedford made for her funeral, according to the official on Saturday afternoon, was to have a gospel choir perform to help it feel more uplifting than somber. Even with the quartet from Mount Zion AME Church belting to the heavens, many people in attendance of Bedford's Celebration of Life found themselves wiping away tears over her death and the community's subsequent loss of a remarkable public servant. Dr. Jim Bedford, James Etta's eldest son, delivered the family's eulogy alongside several other prominent community figures and friends of his mother. A psychiatrist with a focus on seeing and treating neurodivergent people, he said his professional path was directly inspired by the care and inclusivity Bedford brought to her professional life and home.
1: The promise to help other people at all times resonates so deeply with me because my parents exemplified that way of life every single day. To Mom, helping others wasn't an abstract duty. It was the natural outcome of love and empathy. Her impact on our community is so extensive because Mom had time for everyone. Many people have told me she was their main mentor or a significant support person to them.
0: Pam Heminger is one of those people. She and James Etta Bedford met long before both women became local politicians, connecting as mothers of children at Ephesus Elementary School. Heminger said that Bedford helped start a playgroup with other moms to meet more people in the Colony Woods neighborhood. And the friendship between the Bedfords and Hemingers blossomed into annual traditions, like visits during the holidays, that continue even now. And, of course, the pair of Heminger and Bedford both served as school board members and county commissioners before Heminger earned election to Chapel Hill's mayoral office for four terms. She said on Saturday of Bedford's local government work,
2: "She brought balance, common sense, and financial acumen to every board she served on. But she mostly brought empathy and concern for helping those who most needed the support. She led with her heart, and she was truly a professional encourager."
0: In addition to three generations of Bedford's family, members from every elected body, like town councils, boards of education, and her colleagues on the Board of County Commissioners, attended the funeral, alongside many of those in the advocacy community around autism and disability rights. The Bedfords moved to Chapel Hill to help provide more resources and care for their daughter, Shannon, who has severe autism. In lieu of flowers or condolence gifts, the family asked for donations to be made to Camp Royal in Bedford's honor. At the time she began supporting it, the camp in Moncure was the first dedicated to serving autistic children and adults in the U.S. Run through the Autism Society of North Carolina, it provides year-round programming of inclusive camp activities and events, with a proven track record of its campers displaying more confidence and willingness to try new experiences. Lisa Cayley, the executive director of Extraordinary Ventures and fellow parent of an autistic child, said Camp Royal donations in Bedford's name this summer led to 22 scholarships covering campers' cost of attendance. During her comments, Cayley also highlighted Bedford's leadership in the local autistic community's space.
3: "We see the immense change that she helped create. Our local Autism Society chapter, Camp Royal, Special Needs Advisor Council, And even in her final days, her commitment to the now approved Orange County Crisis Diversion Center will help people for many decades to come.
0: To help close the ceremony, current Chapel Hill Mayor Jess Anderson awarded the Bedford family a posthumous key to the city for James Zetta's service to the town in all of its forms. As a resident, as a school board member, and as a county commissioner who helped shape the direction of the local government.
4: Through her years of service, she helped unlock real opportunities for children, for families, for neighbors in need, and for many generations who will benefit from the stronger schools, expanded behavioral health programs, and a community that strives to be more welcoming and more just because of her leadership. This key is a small symbol of a very large truth. Chapel Hill is better because James Zetta Bedford called it home, chose to serve it, and gave so much of herself to it.
0: And if you'd like to watch the full service for James Zetta Bedford from Saturday, you can find a link to that on the University United Methodist Church's YouTube page and her official family obituary. You've got both of those linked on chapelboro.com. Turning now to our schools community, for the last week, we've been covering the latest rounds of decisions on Glenwood Elementary School's closure next school year. Remember, the school board decided last Thursday it was going to move the magnet school's dual-language Mandarin program to Rashkus Elementary, but not the entire program. Students who take Mandarin in the World Language Learning track still aren't sure what's coming next for them, since the board designated Scroggs Elementary School as the placeholder spot, but did not commit to maintaining the World Language option as it currently exists. Today, the Glenwood PTA and Advocacy Committee shared a public statement calling on CHCCS school board members and the district to, quote, keep their promises of preserving and expanding the STEAM Squared program, which they maintain cannot happen if the magnet status is taken away from the world language component. The statement today reads, quote, as the district moves forward with comprehensive redistricting, staff and families need to be able to trust CHCCS's commitment in this high-stakes process. If promises to the Glenwood community are not kept, it signals to everyone in the district and beyond that the decisions of the board and district cannot be trusted. Now, as it indicates in that statement, while some CHCCS families maybe think that they're not going to be impacted by these shifts and moves around, think again. The district is doing a full redistricting plan to better adjust its elementary school capacity in addition to Glenwood's closure to help address that. Sounds like the process is going to move fairly quickly this fall, with the board hearing a plan in the next couple of months before voting to approve it in December and then preparing to implement it for the 2027-28 academic year. While the school board's delay of deciding what to do with Glenwood's world language students might seem like it truncates the redistricting timeline even further, CHCCS Chief Communications Officer Andy Jinks told us that's actually not the case.
5: The board did what we needed the board to do in order to move the redistricting process along. Regardless of what happens with the World Language Program, the board identified Scroggs Elementary School as the location for it. So that allows us, along with the demographers we work with, to plan around the idea of a World Language Program being at Scroggs Elementary School. That helps set the scope of the larger redistricting process in the sense that we can now factor in exactly how many seats are available at certain schools. So we can still begin the behind the scenes or internal planning work to move the redistricting process along before we ultimately bring that public in September as well as throughout the fall. We are on our timeline for the redistricting process. And again, when you and I talk about redistricting, it might sound to a third party like it's already underway and somebody's missed something. But no, we can do the internal work now, and folks can look forward to a public update as early as next month.
0: Once again, that is Andy Jinks, the CHCCS Chief Communications Officer, speaking there. CHCCSTogether.org is the district's website set up specifically to help communicate and talk about this Glenwood closure, but also, I believe, forecasting and eventually sharing redistricting materials. A quick crime update to share with our listeners as well. A trio of juvenile suspects believed to have been breaking into cars yesterday morning are facing charges from Chapel Hill Police. A release Tuesday afternoon said a string of break-ins was reported near Franklin Street and Estes Drive, as well as Martin Luther King Jr. Boulevard and Weaver Dairy Road. CHPD officers spotted the group as they were leaving town, according to the release, and then they coordinated with Durham Police and the State Highway Patrol to stop and detain the juveniles. The town has had some issues so far this year with break-ins, more so than normal, and they actually created a task force last month to try and monitor and investigate these to put an end to the break-in strings. Chapel Hill Police are reminding drivers to always lock your car doors and windows, not leave valuables or keys inside, and to never leave your vehicle running while it's unattended. Time is 4:17. We're going to take a quick break here on News on the Hill, but when we come back, another look at traffic and weather together, as well as sports.
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0: That's right, 419. Welcome back into News on the Hill, and time for our report from the road. No surprise that 15501 in Chapel Hill already has some congestion, as it has for the last hour and beyond. Most of that is building up at the Old Mason Farm Road intersection and the Manning Drive intersection with Fordham Boulevard. Right now, that is where we're seeing the most congestion in our community, but definitely seeing action picking up elsewhere too. A little further north on 15501, where it begins to hit the Elliott Road, Ephesus Church Road, and then merging with East Franklin Street, that stretch of intersection. And then the merge, definitely seeing some traffic starting to build up there as people likely headed to Durham County or I-40. And speaking of I-40 westbound, it's exchange with 15501, starting to see some slowdown there on the interstate itself. Not the only slowdown on I-40 west. It does seem like the exchange near 86 seeing some increased traffic, folks just merging onto the interstate already this afternoon and causing some slowdowns amid the I-40 construction there. So be prepared for that. If you are traveling westbound on I-40 through Orange County, you'll hit some snags there. Where we're seeing the most traffic otherwise is a little further east over on the Durham Freeway. It looks like in both directions already seeing some slowdown from merging traffic. And it does seem like for some reason, coming off of the freeway merging onto I-40 West, there's quite a bit of congestion there, too. No crashes to report, and other than those stretches on 40, 40 and 85 look pretty good in Orange County. Basically, by the time you get to Hillsboro, you should be hitting pretty normal traffic patterns. And south of Orange County, if you're using 15501 to get to and from Chatham County, that is green so far on the traffic map today as well. Traffic this hour brought to us by the School of Rock Chapel Hill. Students from the School of Rock Chapel Hill are performing live music all afternoon at the Cat's Cradle Back Room on Sunday, August 3rd.

0: 30th, featuring sets and songs from The Killers, Steve Miller Band, Frank Zappa, The Women of Country, and more. This show is from 12 to 6 in the afternoon to evening, again Sunday, August 30th, and it is a free show, totally open to the public, so swing by, support these students, and School of Rock Chapel Hill asking for $10 donations to try and help students with financial need. Meanwhile, turning to our weather, that's been pretty consistent so far this afternoon. It's been a warm day out there and sunshine most of the time, but at the moment here on East Franklin Street, some cloud cover now covering up that sky. And we have seen our temperatures drop a couple of degrees as a result. 88 right now in Chapel Hill and Carrboro. Looks like it'll get down to 68 degrees at the coolest point tonight. This overcast sky is what we are expecting for the next few days. Forecast for Thursday, Friday, and Saturday all includes chance of thunderstorms and rain at different points, and the clouds are expected to be, again, a pretty constant feature throughout all of that. Tomorrow's forecast, high of 87 degrees, low of 69. Fridays and Saturdays could have even cooler temperatures, again, potentially from that rain and those storms that could swing through. We'll see if that comes to pass. Right now, the forecast, as we get into the early part of next week, we should see a return to some sunny skies. 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And time now for our look at sports. Tonight is the night that the Tar Heel football program officially takes its trip across the pond. They'll be flying over the Atlantic Ocean to Dublin, Ireland for Saturday's Aer Lingus College Football Classic to help kick off the college football season. Their opponent to kick off the season once again is the TCU Horned Frogs, who many UNC fans will remember from last year's season opener. TCU drubbed Carolina in Keenan Stadium, spoiling Bill Belichick's debut and starting the era of Belichick leading the program on a bit of a sour note. Now, both teams have experienced quite a bit of roster turnover, and the groups will be looking to make a statement on an international stage with a lot of eyes on them here back in the States as well. While last year might have had more question marks in Bill Belichick's first game of what to expect, TCU head coach Sonny Dykes said earlier this month that with all of the roster changes, there's still plenty of challenges around scouting the new-look Tar Heels. Here's what Dykes told Fort Worth area reporters in the lead-up to the game.
1: You know, you kind of make assumptions based on, okay, this guy played here, you know, this is a tight end group, and then you do the best you can to pick up all the bits and pieces in terms of, okay, you know, we like our tight ends, or we like the running back, or we like, you know, whatever this quarterback is leading, and okay, what's this quarterback skill set, and that type of things. And so it's a lot of conjecture, you know, at this point. You just try to piece it together the best you can, and that's the best you can do. And then, you know, you go back and you look at all the tape of their transfers and kind of, okay, this guy looks particularly good at this, and my guess is based on what they do defensively, he'll fit here in the scheme, and okay, he's really good at this, and so they'll probably do this with him. And so that's what it is right now. It's a lot of that. There's a lot of guessing is what there is.
0: Once again, that is TCU football head coach Sonny Dykes speaking there ahead of Carolina's matchup with the Horned Frogs. And we, of course, are going to be carrying that game on Saturday. Kickoff is at noon, but we'll have 3 hours of pregame coverage on your flagship station for Tar Heel Sports, all starting with our revamped Carolina Football Hour on Franklin. I'm excited for the show to be back for a second season. Join me and sports reporter Michael Coe as we move into a pregame slot and get ready for that matchup. Learn more about the Tar Heels, Horned Frogs, and how the game might unfold. Some exciting news from the women's basketball program just shared today. They are going to be holding an exhibition game against Davidson on October 18th here in Chapel Hill. The game in Carmichael Arena and the lone tune-up for the Tar Heels before they open their regular season. Part of the reason why is it's exciting, not just because they're playing an in-state opponent for this, but because it's kind of a long stretch for Carolina, where they don't have a whole bunch of games at home. They open the season over in Paris against Oklahoma, and then they have the

0: They are starting their season in Oklahoma for the ITA All-American Championships, running through September 27th, starting September 19th. And a lot of that play this fall for men's tennis is leading up to the individual ITA championships that will take place in November before team play starts over the winter. Cross country's ACC preseason rankings also dropped today. The women's team for Carolina picked to finish third in the conference, where they finished last year, and the men's team picked eighth. Both Tar Heel programs are coming off of another appearance at the NCAA championships last year, so they will look to keep up that momentum and return, and it all starts with an invitational at Virginia Tech on September 11th for cross country. Finally, the Durham Bulls dropped the series opener last night against the Norfolk Tide 3-1. They'll look to bounce back tonight, and first pitch over at the DBAP is at 6:45. Sports This Hour brought to us by Chapel Hill Tire. Let's hear a word from them and some other community partners. When we return to News on the Hill, it'll be time for Conversations with the Mayors.
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0: Your time here on News on the Hill, taking a look at traffic. Just at weather, not at traffic. You'll have to wait a little bit longer for that. Another look at our weather here in Chapel Hill and Carrboro. Sunny at the moment here on East Franklin Street, and at the moment 88 degrees on the thermometer. We do have some more clouds mixed into the Carolina blue sky out there than we've seen the last few days, and that's going to continue, if not build, overnight tonight. Wednesday's forecasted low is 68, and tomorrow we're expecting to largely see overcast skies with a chance of some thunderstorms Thursday evening. Expect the high temperature to be around where we are right now, forecasted at 87 degrees on Thursday. We could be hitting a bit of a stretch going into the weekend of some storms and rain, so be prepared for that. At the moment, though, a pretty nice summer day out there in our community. Hey, if you're seeking a meditation space in the Triangle area, Kasala Kadampa Buddhist Center just opened up in Chapel Hill, and they offer weekly guided meditation classes and retreats. This modern presentation of Buddhist teachings helps us develop a peaceful mind. Everyone is welcome. Find their schedule and more by heading to their website, meditationinthetriangle.org. And after this, it's time for Conversations with the Mayors. Our own Andrew Stuckey had a chance to record this conversation with Orange County Chair Gene Hamilton.
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0: 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We are joined now on the phone by Chair of the Orange County Commissioners, Gene Hamilton. Gene, how are things?
1: Oh, things are good. Things are busy. But beautiful weather, and what a great start to the school year.
0: I am feeling very good about the weather, and it has been a good back-to-school week so far. And the commissioners met this week as well. Is that right?
1: That's correct. Yeah, we met last night.
0: Excellent. What was on the docket there for the commissioners' meeting? The only thing that I had noted was that there was going to be a discussion of changing the way county-owned property is sold.
1: Yes. So that was. I'll talk about that, but I want to start by saying the most important thing we did was that Ronnie Dossey was sworn in as a new commissioner. And we seated and started the work. And all, you know, the commissioners welcomed her, and I certainly look forward to having her join us. Worked with her on the school board, worked with her on the capital needs work group that led to the school bond and addressing some of our facility needs. And she was a great partner in that and crucial to the success of those efforts. So with her skills, experience on the school board, she will be a really strong addition to the commission.
0: That's right. I'd almost forgotten that there hadn't been a meeting yet since all that took place. So she was there for the meeting for the first time as a county commissioner. And I think maybe we need to get her on here and have a conversation about that. She's been in an actual meeting. In the meantime, what do you think folks would want to know about the meeting?
1: So it was a pretty light meeting. So, but I think the important thing, and you mentioned one thing, was the Board of County Commissioners approved a new process for Orange County real property that's being sold through an upset bid process. You know, to maybe in more plain words, right? Sometimes there's excess property that usually a resident will say, hey, I'm interested in this property. And the old process pretty much was like, okay, you know, make a bid. You know, and sort of minimum advertising and see if, you know, others were interested, but usually no one would know about it. And so, you know, we would take that bid. But this process is going to be much more robust, more advertising to the community that this property is available, and also more coordination within the county between departments to make sure that, you know, Department of Environment and Parks and Rec doesn't have a need for it, or economic development or planning, right? To make sure that everyone in the county knows that this property is available and there's not a better use for it. And so therefore, there's not a better use to sell it and try to get the highest price because the county needs resources.
0: I guess maybe that last comment leads into my next question, which is, what was there something specific that prompted this discussion and this change, or is it just kind of a general sweeping across everything the commissioners do, and where is there some more revenue to be found given the financial constraints of the times?
1: So I think, I mean, I'm going to give praise to Commissioner Porter-Escott. Certainly with her background in real estate, you know, she's very aware of how things are done. And, you know, she brought up, because we have these upset bid processes. She brought up that, you know, we should be maybe doing it differently. So she sort of initiated that, but everyone's in agreement because we all are aware that in the fiscal environment we're in, you know, have to be very efficient as a county, more efficient than we've ever been, and get the most revenue for the property that we own.
0: The voice of Gene Hamilton from the Orange County Commissioners. Is there anything else that came up at the meeting on Tuesday night that you think folks might want to know about?
1: I think the other thing that, just if people want to go back and look at the agenda, we did have a report from our tax collector. And, you know, for the previous fiscal year, and I want to thank residents, and the tax office thanked residents that most pay on time. And so we have a high collection rate, but there's a process in which how the tax collector goes about collecting past due property tax and personal tax. And that report is fairly clear to get an understanding of how the county does that. And then the last thing that was important that was on consent, but very important, was the county manager recommended that the Crisis Aversion Center be named for James Edda Bedford. And that recommendation was basically accepted, and there's an intent to adopt that will be on our September 1st board meeting, which is next Tuesday.
0: And
1: the name, the James Edda Bedford Crisis Care Center.
0: That's so good. So good. So glad that that's moving quickly, and we're going to see that on the next meeting's agenda, and then see it on that building someday in the near future as well. That leads into my next question, which is, I was unable to make it to the memorial for James Edda that happened on Saturday, but we are running a story on it today in the news. Were you able to attend?
1: I was able to attend.
0: You have any takeaways from that, Sarah, that memorial service and gathering?
1: Yeah, it was beautiful. It was moving. I think the readings, the eulogy, the gospel songs from the Mount Zion AME choir were all really meaningful and uplifting. So it's really a wonderful service, and many people were able to attend. I actually learned a couple of things that I didn't know about James Edda, or maybe had forgotten. You know, one, that her dedication to serving others was really early on, that, you know, she had joined a service fraternity, a co-ed service fraternity at the University of Virginia, and that's dedicated, right, to serving the community. And I'm like, wow. And that's the place where she met her husband. So truly dedicated public servant. And the other thing, which is more light, was that she liked to decorate cakes. And that's something I did when my kids were young. So I think, oh, James Edda, I wish I had known. We could have decorated cakes together.
0: Visiting with Gene Hamilton, Chair of the Orange County Commissioners, and continuing to remember James Edda Bedford on this Wednesday after her memorial service over the weekend. Gene, I really appreciate you taking the time. Is there anything else that you wanted to mention before we finish up?
1: Very quickly, I just want to note on a September 1st meeting that there should be the appointment of the Register of Deeds to replace Mark Chilton after his resignation. And there's a public hearing on staff-initiated amendments to the Unified Development Ordinance around subdivisions. So I encourage any interested residents, you know, to look at the agenda when it comes out. It's usually Thursday evening. Attend the public hearings if they can, provide feedback,

0: email or in person.
1: Jean, thank you so much, and we'll talk again next week.
0: You're welcome. Thank you. Take care.
2: Thank you to Andrew and Jean for recording that conversation. I always appreciate Jean's time here on News on the Hill and doing conversations with the mayors with us. Our time, 4:42. Let's take a quick break on the program. When we come back, though, another look at our local events calendar on chapelboro.com. We'll have traffic and weather together and much more.
3: Most couples don't drift all at once. It's usually much smaller than that. A few rushed mornings, a few unfinished conversations, a few nights where you're both tired, both busy, and both caring more than you're saying. I'm Adam Bishop from New Hope Church, and on Friday, September 18th, we're hosting a marriage summit with Levi and Jenny Lesko, pastors, speakers, and authors of the Marriage Devotional. 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
4: I'm Chapel Hill Town Manager Ted Voorhees. This is Our Town, Stories of Chapel Hill, where you get to hear from the people at the heart of your local government. I want you to meet Taz Lagu and Ben Burlsheimer from our planning department. They share how their work shapes Chapel Hill now and in the future.
5: 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I am a Mobility and Greenways planner in the Office of Mobility and Greenways, which is a division within the planning department. You can't have good land use without good transportation, and you can't have good transportation without good land use.
6: My name's Taz Lagu. 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Our public works team, our parks and rec team, our amazing Chapel Hill Transit organization, all of those departments and organizations and entities really collaborate to make sure that Chapel Hill is growing in a reasonable, orderly way.
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0: of Talking Culture, where we heard an interview with Barbara Tyroller, the photographer who is behind a new exhibition that is opening up at the Seymour Center in Chapel Hill called Looking Back, Where Memory Takes Root. Well, the opening reception for that display is this Saturday from 1:30 to 4 o'clock in the afternoon. The exhibit focuses on the history of desegregation and the civil rights movement in Chapel Hill. Hearing Barbara describe her work, what inspires it, how she approached it was, I thought, really, really interesting. You can listen back to that interview on chapelboro.com to get some more details, or head to our events calendar to learn more about that reception. And if you can't make it this Saturday, again, starts at 1:30, runs through 4. The exhibition of Looking Back, Where Memory Takes Root will be on display through October 3rd at the Seymour Center.
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0: That's right, and our report from the roads also brought to us by Proximo. And getting closer to the 5 o'clock hour means definitely seeing quite a bit of activity out there. But in Chapel Hill, at least, it is still very much on the main thoroughfares where we're seeing the most congestion. 15501 in Chapel Hill near the Old Mason Farm Road and Manning Drive intersections are where we're seeing some very intense congestion. It is starting to back up, at least in the southbound lanes of 15501, enough to where the 54 exchange might be affected. Not too far from there on UNC's campus, definitely seeing an uptick in traffic along 86 near the South Road intersection. Know that there's some construction happening there near South Road, and of course UNC students probably walking around getting done for the day, so lots of traffic and slowdown right now around UNC's campus in that area. Turning a little further back to 15501, cars that are headed northbound on Fordham Boulevard definitely running into traffic as East Franklin Street merges and people are getting to I-40. Certainly seems like I-40 West near 15501 experiencing its daily backups as folks are hopping onto the interstate. Elsewhere, 54 eastbound definitely starting to back up quite a bit in Chapel Hill. You're going to start to see those delays by the time you hit Barbie Chapel Roads intersection, and the Durham Freeway, the other spot of pretty bad congestion so far in both directions. Coming from and going to downtown Durham from the interstate, you're going to see some slowdowns happening there. We also have school traffic that folks are still adjusting to, as it is just the third day back for most of our public schools. So be prepared for that. A lot going on, especially as we get into the 5 o'clock hour. And so if you see something we need to be sharing with others, a reminder that you can reach out to us on social media or send me a text at 919-240-6000 to let me know what you're seeing. Hey, dinner downtown means Proximo. Enjoy Spanish-style tapas right here in Chapel Hill. Their seasonal menus showcase quality ingredients, and each week this summer they're featuring a different food and wine pairing as part of their Locals Love Sangria special. Experience Franklin Street, the beating heart of Chapel Hill, with stunning local cuisine at Proximo. Meanwhile, our weather is brought to us by Triangle Crawl Space Solutions, and it is continuing to be a pretty warm afternoon out there. Cloud cover helping cool the temperatures down a little bit. It's down to 88 degrees in Chapel Hill and Carrboro at the moment. Seems like our overnight low is going to be 68, and these clouds are expected to stick around and build into Thursday. Thursday, mostly cloudy, high of 87. Decent chance we could have some afternoon and evening thunderstorms, and that's going to be kind of the MO for the next few days as well. Friday and Saturday similarly have thunderstorms on the radar. On the forecast. We'll see if that ends up popping up on the radar and happening, or whether it fizzles out. But at the very least, we should be seeing some overcast skies these next couple days, and a pretty good chance that some storms pop up. Not in the cards for tonight. At the moment, our radar is in good shape, although clouds starting to build out there in Chapel Hill and Carrboro. Your crawl space may be out of sight and out of mind, but it can be hiding a number of problems like condensation in this humid weather, standing water when we do get rain, poor insulation, or mold and mildew. None of those are good things. 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

0: 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It's like Christmas morning. So we get to share in that anticipation with the clients as the project comes towards the end, and that's really exciting.
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0: That was Dead There with Bad Love. And before that, Creedence Clearwater Revival with Have You Ever Seen the Rain, helping us wrap up this 4 o'clock hour of News on the Hill. I'm News Director Brighton McConnell filling in for Andrew Stuckey. Thanks again to Andy and Chair of the Orange County Commissioner Gene Hamilton for their conversations with the mayors that we played just a few minutes ago. And looking forward to our 5 o'clock hour where we will welcome onto the air a Chatham County librarian to tell us about her new skill set that is meant to help small businesses in the Chatham community. Very much looking forward to that. Want to turn our attention to chapelborough.com, where we have lots of different locally penned columns for people to check out, including the latest holding court from sports broadcaster David Glenn. It is, of course, the precipice of the college football season, with UNC helping start things for everyone over in Ireland. And David Glenn has written about how Bill Belichick, in the second season in charge at Carolina, has to show some stability and improvement on the field this year after a very tumultuous and underwhelming year one. Make sure to go check that out in our Town Square section alongside the latest columns from Dr. Deborah Stroman, the South Orange Rescue Squad, and a lot of other local contributors. We also have on Chapel Borough not only our local events calendar, but this weekend's edition of Weekend Around the Hill. If you're looking to close out August before the busyness of Labor Day weekend next weekend, we've got some ideas for things to do locally that will keep you in the community and provide some fun options. You can do as many as you want. I think it's possible to do them all. Sometimes it's a little tricky with a couple of overlaps, but lots of good options there in our Weekend Around the Hill post if you are looking for some inspiration. And as I mentioned too, our local events calendar in the top menu bar of chapelborough.com, a great way to get the full picture of not only what is left in August, but looking ahead to what's happening in our community in September. Let's take another look at our weather before we send you to ABC News at the top of the hour. Definitely been ABC for the last couple of months. 88 degrees in Chapel Hill and Carrboro right now. Some sunshine poking through, a little bit of cloud cover here on East Franklin Street. We've seen some more clouds starting to build up, but lots of Carolina blue out there at the moment. And overnight tonight, expected to get down to about 67. Tomorrow, definitely a more cloudy day. Chance we could have some evening thunderstorms roll through on Thursday. And that's kind of the forecast for Friday and Saturday, too. Pretty good chance we'll have some storms and maybe a little bit of rain. Thanks again for tuning in to your hometown radio station. It's 5 o'clock.
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2: ABC News, I'm Michelle Franz, and the death toll rapidly rising in Nepal following catastrophic flooding. More than 150 are dead. More than 400 others are missing, including 47 American tourists. Here's ABC's Lama Hassan.
3: The flood was so powerful, so destructive, it washed away everything in its path, villages and damaging roads. The flood hitting early on Wednesday morning, just north of Nepal's capital, Kathmandu.
2: In Massachusetts, prosecutors in the murder trial of Lindsay Clancy resting their rebuttal case. The mother is charged with the killing of her three children. Defense attorneys argue she was suffering from postpartum psychosis. Closing arguments set to begin tomorrow. Changes coming to Meta in a new tentative landmark settlement. 52 state attorneys general, except for Florida and New Mexico, signing on to the proposal to settle claims that Facebook and Instagram were designed to be addictive and posed a mental health to minors. The social media giant agreeing to pay $18 billion to make major changes and add protections to its apps. This is ABC News. Prince Harry and Meghan reportedly back in Britain after relocating from the U.S. The BBC reporting the couple returned as private citizens and non-working royals. In China, an Olympic-style robot competition winding down and includes a record-setting robot at the World Humanoid Robot Games in Beijing. Britt Clinett, ABC's Britt Clinett is there.
4: It is a really lively, occasionally chaotic, but impressive event, especially when one robot sprinter clocked 100 meters in 9.39 seconds in an opening heat, faster than Usain Bolt's 9.59 world record. So compared to last year, the robots are performing much better, and it is a visible indicator of just how quick this tech is advancing.
2: Word today, Tim Curry has died. The British stage film and voice actor became a cult favorite in the Rocky Horror Picture Show. In New York City, the cast of the theater revival on Broadway say they will honor Curry at tonight's show. Tim Curry was 80. Shel Franz in ABC News.
5: 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I've been surfing here since I was a kid. Now, seeing my grandson out on the water, it means everything to me. 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
0: Welcome into the 5 o'clock hour of our Wednesday edition of News on the Hill. I'm News Director Brighton McConnell, substituting for Andrew Stuckey again today and broadcasting live from our Chapel Hill Media Group studios on East Franklin Street. Some sunshine has returned to our summer day out there. We do have a couple of clouds now mixing it up, and it is still on the warmer side, but it has cooled off to an 88-degree afternoon out and about. We'll get our full look at the weather forecast for tonight and the next couple of days in just a little bit, as well as our first look at 5 o'clock traffic. And I hope you'll stick around for a conversation coming up at 5:30. Looking forward to welcoming onto the air branch manager of the Chatham Community Library, Rita Van Dynen. She's joining us to talk about a new fellowship that she just completed to try and help more small businesses with library resources. Excited to learn more about that. But first up, we start in local government with Ronnie Dossey, formally sworn in and becoming the latest Orange County Commissioner last night. Dossey took her oath of office from District Court Judge Joel Brown and will be representing Chapel Hill and Carrboro in the District 1 seat left vacant by Jamesetta Bedford's death earlier this summer. A longtime Chapel Hill Carrboro City Schools Board of Education member, Dossey will quickly jump into action at the county level with several meetings coming up this fall. And she took her first votes last night, too, as the Board of County Commissioners accepted the tax collector's annual settlement from the last year and approved a new bidding process for unsolicited approaches to the county-owned land. So essentially, if somebody comes to the county and says, we want to buy this, the change is now an upset bid process. So if a potential buyer is chosen by the county to use this county-owned land, to buy this county-owned land, a window is created where other interested buyers can come in and offer at least 5% more than the previously highest bidder. County commissioners unanimously approved the update, which also includes requirements for public notice if this does indeed happen and a sale goes through. I mentioned James Bedford's death that opened up that District 1 seat. It was actually this past weekend when Bedford's Celebration of Life service was held in Chapel Hill. Hundreds gathered in the sanctuary of United Methodist Church to honor and mourn the former county commissioner and CHCCS Board of Education member who died unexpectedly in June at 67 years old. Bedford's passing marks the first time in years a local elected official died while in office, so that's certainly newsworthy, but the outpouring of stories and memories in her wake, as well as that big turnout to her funeral, reflects her beloved status within the community. The one request James Zeta Bedford made for her funeral, according to the official on Saturday afternoon, was to have a gospel choir perform to help it feel more uplifting than somber. Even with the quartet from Mount Zion AME Church belting to the heavens, many people in attendance of Bedford's Celebration of Life found themselves wiping away tears over her death and the community's subsequent loss of a remarkable public servant. Dr. Jim Bedford, James Zeta's eldest son, delivered the family's eulogy alongside several other prominent community figures and friends of his mother. A psychiatrist with a focus on seeing and treating neurodivergent people, he said his professional path was directly inspired by the care and inclusivity Bedford brought to her professional life and home.
15: The promise to help other people at all times resonates so deeply with me because my parents exemplified that way of life every single day. To Mom, helping others wasn't an abstract duty. It was the natural outcome of love and empathy. Her impact on our community is so extensive because Mom had time for everyone. Many people have told me she was their main mentor or a significant support person to them.
0: Pam Heminger is one of those people. She and James Zeta Bedford met long before both women became local politicians, connecting as mothers of children at Ephesus Elementary School. Heminger said that Bedford helped start a playgroup with other moms to meet more people in the Colony Woods neighborhood, and the friendship between the Bedfords and Hemingers blossomed into annual traditions, like visits during the holidays, that continue even now. And, of course, the pair of Heminger and Bedford both served as school board members and county commissioners before Heminger earned election to Chapel Hill's mayoral office for four terms. She said on Saturday of Bedford's local government work,
16: "She brought balance, common sense, and financial acumen to every board she served on, but she mostly brought empathy and concern for helping those who most needed the support. She led with her heart, and she was

0: truly a professional encourager.
1: In addition to three generations of Bedford's family, members from every elected body, like town councils, boards of education, and her colleagues on the Board of County Commissioners, attended the funeral, alongside many of those in the advocacy community around autism and disability rights. The Bedfords moved to Chapel Hill to help provide more resources and care for their daughter, Shannon, who has severe autism. In lieu of flowers or condolence gifts, the family asked for donations to be made to Camp Royal in Bedford's honor. At the time she began supporting it, the camp in Moncure was the first dedicated to serving autistic children and adults in the U.S. Run through the Autism Society of North Carolina, it provides year-round programming of inclusive camp activities and events, with a proven track record of its campers displaying more confidence and willingness to try new experiences. Lisa Cayley, the executive director of Extraordinary Ventures and fellow parent of an autistic child, said Camp Royal donations in Bedford's name this summer led to 22 scholarships covering campers' cost of attendance. During her comments, Cayley also highlighted Bedford's leadership in the local autistic community's space.
2: We see the immense change that she helped create. Our local Autism Society chapter, Camp Royal, Special Needs Advisory Council, and even in her final days, her commitment to the now approved Orange County Crisis Diversion Center will help people for many decades to come.
1: To help close the ceremony, current Chapel Hill Mayor Jess Anderson awarded the Bedford family a posthumous key to the city for James Zetta's service to the town in all of its forms, as a resident, as a school board member, and as a county commissioner who helped shape the direction of the local government.
3: Through her years of service, she helped unlock real opportunities for children, for families, for neighbors in need, and for many generations who will benefit from the stronger schools, expanded behavioral health programs, and a community that strives to be more welcoming and more just because of her leadership. This key is a small symbol of a very large truth. Chapel Hill is better because James Zetta Bedford called it home, chose to serve it, and gave so much of herself to it.
1: And if you would like to watch the full service for James Zetta Bedford and read the family-written obituary, we have both of those linked in our corresponding article on chapelborough.com about her memorial. Turning now to our schools, for the last week, we've been covering the latest rounds of decisions on Glenwood Elementary School's closure coming up next year, with the school board deciding last Thursday it would move the Magnet School's dual language Mandarin program to Raschkus Elementary. But it's not the entire program. The students who take Mandarin in the world language learning track still aren't sure what will come next for them, as the board designated Scroggs Elementary School as a placeholder spot for them to land if they keep it as is, but the board members did not commit to maintaining the world language option as it currently exists. The Glenwood PTA and Advocacy Committee shared a public statement this afternoon calling on CHCCS school board members in the district to, quote, keep their promises of preserving and expanding the STEAM Squared program, which they maintain cannot happen if the magnet status is taken away from the world language pathway. The statement reads, quote, as the district moves forward with comprehensive redistricting, staff and families need to be able to trust CHCCS's commitment in this high-stakes process. If promises to the Glenwood community are not kept, it signals to everyone in the district and beyond that the decisions of the board in the district cannot be trusted. Now, in that statement, they reference the comprehensive redistricting that's coming. If you're a CHCCS family who think that it's only going to be impacting Glenwood, Raschkus, and Scroggs, think again. The full redistricting plan is expected to move fairly quickly, with the board hearing that plan in the next couple of months, public giving input on it, and then the board votes to approve it in December before it goes into effect in 2027 for next school year. Now, while the school board's delay in deciding of what to do with Glenwood's world language students might seem like it could further truncate the redistricting timeline, CHCCS Chief Communications Officer Andy Jinks told us that is not the case.
4: The board did what we needed the board to do in order to move the redistricting process along. Regardless of what happens with the World Language Program, the board identified Scroggs Elementary School as the location for it. So that allows us, along with the demographers we work with, to plan around the idea of a World Language Program being at Scroggs Elementary School. That helps set the scope of the larger redistricting process in the sense that we can now factor in exactly how many seats are available at certain schools. So we can still begin the behind the scenes or internal planning work to move the redistricting process along before we ultimately bring that public in September as well as throughout the fall. We are on our timeline for the redistricting process. And again, when you and I talk about redistricting, it might sound to a third party like it's already underway and somebody's missed something. But no, we can do the internal work now and folks can look forward to a public update as early as next month.
1: Once again, that is CHCCS Chief Communications Officer Andy Jinks speaking there. CHCCSTogether.org is the district's website to cover what is this latest decisions and processes regarding Glenwood Elementary students, their move, and I imagine it will eventually be the landing page for that broader redistricting conversation. A quick crime update to share. A trio of juveniles suspected of breaking into cars yesterday morning are facing charges from Chapel Hill Police. A release Tuesday afternoon said a string of break-ins was reported near Franklin Street and Estes Drive, as well as Martin Luther King Jr. Boulevard and Weaver Dairy Road that morning. CHPD officers spotted the group of teenagers as they were leaving town and coordinated with their own police and the State Highway Patrol to stop and detain them. The town has had some issues with vehicle break-ins so far this year, so much so that a task force was created last month to begin monitoring and investigating to put an end to them. Chapel Hill Police, meanwhile, reminded drivers to always lock your car doors and windows, not to leave valuables or keys inside vehicles, or never leave your vehicle running while it is, never leave your vehicle running while it is unattended. 516 now here on 97.9 The Hill. Speaking of vehicles, starting to see some queue up here on East Franklin Street. We'll take a quick break and get our full picture look at 5 o'clock traffic and weather together on the other side.
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1: Welcome back into News on the Hill 519. That's right, taking a look at our roads. It is busy out there in the 5 o'clock hour. Surprise, surprise. Our main roads taking people to and from interstates like 15501 and 54 in Chapel Hill and Durham. Busy in both directions, depending on whether you are coming from Chapel Hill or Durham. If you're getting to I-40, expect for there to be some slowdowns. Looks like the Durham Freeway also very busy in both directions. Some of the worst congestion we're seeing so far this afternoon is right now on the Durham Freeway southbound, where 885 merges on with 147, and people going from downtown are just absolutely getting blocked up before they make their way to 40. So be prepared for some slowdowns there, and getting onto the freeway from I-40 as well. Looking more toward Orange County, starting to see some slowdowns on I-85 southbound near Durham and Hillsboro. Be prepared for slowdowns if you are merging onto the interstate. And it does seem like our downtowns, especially around UNC's campus, but Chapel Hill, Carrboro downtowns, quite busy this afternoon. Hillsboro, still seeing some slowdowns on South Churton Street near US 70, but that has actually gotten a little bit better in this 5 o'clock hour, while traffic closer to I-85 has backed up both on South Churton Street and Highway 86. Very busy afternoon out there. Do your best to stay safe on the roads. If you're seeing something we are missing and we need to be sharing with others, make sure to let me know when you have a safe moment to do so. 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Turning out to our weather, brought to us by Carolina Longevity. It's gotten a little more partly cloudy out there in Chapel Hill. Definitely a lot of clouds mixing it in with that Carolina blue sky. As a result, our temperature dropping just a little bit from what it was earlier. 89 degrees right now in Chapel Hill and Carrboro compared to the mid-90s. It briefly was this afternoon at full sunshine. So definitely warm out there today. It is expected to cool off as we get into the weekend, and that's because we're expected to see some more cloud cover developing and have a chance of some storms. Thursday is the first day of that. We should see some more cloud cover when we start off the day tomorrow, and decent chances of rain kind of all throughout. One of those days where it makes sense to take an umbrella or a raincoat with you just in case a summer storm pops up. And right now, the forecast for Friday and Saturday pretty certainly have thunderstorms mixed in. We'll see if it comes to pass, but it does seem like we'll have some systems moving through to drop temperatures and consistently keep them in the mid-80s during most of the day, and have cloud cover over our region as well. But right now, still on the warmer side and still have some sunshine in between those clouds here in Chapel Hill and Carrboro. Carolina Longevity bringing us this report. 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And time now for our look at sports. Tonight is the night that the Tar Heel football program takes its trip across the pond. Carolina flying over the Atlantic Ocean to Dublin, Ireland for Saturday's Aer Lingus College Football Classic, which will kick off the college football season for everyone. Their opponent in the game is the TCU Horned Frogs, meeting UNC for yet another season opener. I'm sure lots of Tar Heel fans will not be soon to forget what happened last year. TCU drubbed Carolina in Keenan Stadium, starting off the Bill Belichick era of the program on a bit of a sour note. Now, though, both teams have experienced quite a bit of roster turnover, as is what happens these days in college football, and both groups are looking to try and make a statement not only to open up their season, but doing so on an international stage. While last year might have had more question marks in Belichick's first game, TCU head coach Sonny Dykes said earlier this month that there's still plenty of challenges around scouting the new-look Tar Heels because of all that roster turnover. Here's what Dykes told Fort Worth area reporters about the run-up to the UNC game.
12: You know, you kind of make assumptions based on, okay, this guy played here, you know, this is a tight end group, and then you do the best you can to pick up all the bits and pieces in terms of, okay, you know, we like our tight ends, or we like the running back, or we like, you know, whatever this quarterback is leading, and okay, what's this quarterback's skill set, and that type of things. And so it's a lot of conjecture, you know, at this point. You just try to piece it together the best you can, and that's the best you can do. And then, you know, you go back and you look at all the tape of their transfers and kind of, okay, this guy looks particularly good at this, and my guess is based on what they do defensively, he'll fit here in the scheme, and okay, he's really good at this, and so they'll probably do this with him. And so that's what it is right now. It's a lot of that. There's a lot of guessing is what there is.
1: Once again, that is TCU head coach Sonny Dykes. Might be playing a little coy there. There's some guessing, but also he did pretty well guessing what was going to happen last year in the TCU matchup with Carolina. And it's also been a month since he shared that with reporters. So we'll see what happens when the Tar Heels and Horned Frogs hit the field on Saturday. A reminder that we're going to have that game for you right here on your flagship station for Tar Heel Sports to help get the college football season started. Kickoff is at noon, and we will have 3 hours of pregame coverage for every Carolina game this year, starting with our revamped Carolina Football Hour on Franklin, moving from a Monday night show to Saturdays. Join me and sports reporter Michael Coe to help get ready for the matchup, learn more about the Tar Heels, and for this weekend, learn more about the Horned Frogs. We have some preseason scheduling news for UNC women's basketball that was shared this afternoon. Courtney Banghart's program going to be holding an exhibition game against Davidson on Sunday, October 18th in Carmichael Arena. Pretty exciting for that to be at home. And I imagine of note for Carolina fans, because not only is it the lone exhibition that Carolina has to get ready for the season that's open to the public, but also they just simply aren't playing at home a whole lot in the early stages of their non-conference schedule. Women's basketball opens the season over in France against Oklahoma. They have a game against South Carolina in Charlotte. And then the November 11th game is scheduled against NC Central, likely going to be a day game since that's already been allocated as the

0: third in the conference, where they finished last year, and the men's side picked eighth. Both Tar Heel programs are coming off of another appearance at the NCAA Championships last year, so they'll look to keep that momentum and end up there again. And it all starts with an invitational at Virginia Tech on September 11th. Finally, in minor league baseball, the Durham Bulls dropped the series opener against the Norfolk Tide last night, 3-1. Worth noting, they were facing a regular MLB pro, Cade Povich, pitching for the Tides in that one on a rehab assignment. The Bulls will look to bounce back tonight. First pitch over at the DBAP is 6:45. Sports This Hour brought to us by Noble Orthodontics. Let's hear a word from them. And when we come back to News on the Hill, it'll be time for my conversation with Chatham County Librarian Rita Van Dynen. Stick around.
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0: Here on 97.9 The Hill and News on the Hill. Another look at our weather brought to us by the Ackland Art Museum. 89 degrees and partly cloudy right now in Chapel Hill and Carrboro. It's been a pretty lovely summer day out there, but get ready. It does seem like there's a chance some rain could be coming in the next few days. In the clear for tonight, and our forecast keeps shifting for Thursday, but it does seem like relatively low chance of rain on Thursday. But we are going to see much more cloud cover tomorrow, and we will have a non-zero chance of some showers or storms popping up. Right now, it seems like it's much more likely that we could see storms on Friday and Saturday, so be prepared for that. These next couple nights should be all right, and tomorrow's forecast, largely more of the same. Forecast high 87 degrees and low right around 70. The Ackland Art Museum presents Care and Concern, recent acquisitions of modern and contemporary art, an exhibition exploring how artists communicate their cares and concerns about the world around them. On view through November 15th, admission is free. Find out more at ackland.org.
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0: It is time for our Chatham County Roundup once again here on 97.9 The Hill. We do this segment as we check in with our friends and neighbors just across the county line in Chatham County to hear about different stories happening down there, local government offerings. And today we are talking about the Chatham County Library System, specifically one of their workers, the branch manager for the Chatham Community Library in Pittsburgh, just finished up an exciting fellowship that should mean that the county library and system is going to be able to offer some new resources.

0: and opportunities to local business owners. Very excited to learn more from Rita Van Dynen, again, branch manager for the Chatham Community Library, who joins me on the phone to tell us a little bit more. Rita, thank you so much for taking the time, and thanks so much for being here on 97.9 The Hill.
1: Well, thank you for having me. I'm excited to talk about the fellowship and what this means for Chatham County.
0: Yeah, so specifically, the fellowship is through North Carolina Libraries for Entrepreneurial Advancement Fellowship. It's called NC LEAF. And this was the first I ever heard of it, so I'm hoping myself and our listeners, can you educate us a little bit about what NC LEAF is and also how you came to hear about it?
1: Sure. So NC LEAF is a statewide fellowship that was launched last year by NC IDEA. And if you're not familiar with NC IDEA, this is a Durham-based private foundation. They've been around for 20 years or so, and their focus is really on entrepreneurship and economic empowerment in North Carolina. With regards to the NC LEAF Fellowship, NC IDEA has partnered with NC Live. There are a lot of acronyms going on, and another business librarianship organization to come up with this fellowship. And essentially what this fellowship does, it really equips and empowers public library staff with the skills needed and the connections needed to support entrepreneurs and small business owners in their communities.
0: Gotcha. So I think the natural next question is, after you learn about this, what made you kind of interested in seeking out this fellowship? I've seen that you're at the community library for the last decade or so. Do you have backgrounds in business?
1: I do not, actually. My backgrounds are in academic research libraries. I spent a majority of my career with the UNC library system, and I've also done some work with nonprofits and with the community college. But as far as the fellowship goes, back in 2019, I did some similar training with NC IDEA at Barton College, and it was called the Ice House Entrepreneurship Program. And it was part of NC IDEA's effort to, you know, again, to continue to expand entrepreneurial mindset education across the state. So when this NC LEAF Fellowship opportunity came about, my director encouraged me to apply and to, you know, essentially take the next step in supporting Chatham's entrepreneurial ecosystem, as we like to call it.
0: Yeah, I definitely want to dig into that side of things in just a little bit. But what was the experience in the fellowship actually like? What kind of time commitment and stuff in addition to your work at the library were you having to do?
1: Oh, so the fellowship experience was great. I'm a graduate of the 2026 Eastern cohort, so there are several of us. And it was a 2.5-day in-person skill building event in Wilson, North Carolina. And once that concluded, we had 8 weeks of virtual support. And then we became official fellows. This involved also developing some program project ideas. And the best thing about this is that this program was at no cost to libraries to participate.
0: Oh, wow. Yeah, that's fantastic that covered. Yeah. And so how big is the cohort? You said that this is like an Eastern North Carolina specific group. How many other folks were doing this with you?
1: So there were 14 or 15 of us. There was a central cohort in Durham prior to the Eastern, and there's actually one upcoming in the western part of the state, but the application has closed for that.
0: Gotcha. Well, once again, to reset here, we're speaking with Rita Van Dynen, the branch manager for the Chatham Community Library in Pittsburgh here on the Chatham County Roundup. ChathamLibraries.org is the website to go to for the Chatham County Library System. And we're talking because Rita is a fellow and a recent honoree when it comes to the NC LEAF, that is the North Carolina Libraries for Entrepreneurial Advancement Fellowship. And let's talk about what that actually does, because, Rita, folks might be listening and think that it's kind of a funny pairing, the library and the public library system and supporting small businesses, because so many people probably think of the library as books and the library's programming and you know.

0: about here that the library can now offer to entrepreneurs in the local business community?
1: Well, I will tell you that part of the fellowship involved really learning how to harness the power of certain databases that reside within NC Live. I mentioned that earlier. And NC Live is a statewide digital library that most libraries have access to. So the databases themselves are not new, but what this fellowship will bring is that it will strengthen these available business reference services. These are free to the public, and they include help with market research, business plan resources, licensing and permitting questions. And so in utilizing what we already have with my newfound confidence in these tools and a new skill set for me, just adds a new layer to existing services that we already offer. And it really positions the library as not just a resource in a traditional way for readers and researchers, but for anyone in the community starting or growing a small business.
0: Yeah, so I was going to play out a hypothetical. If I am a recently started small business owner or somebody trying to get a foothold in the community, what are some of the kind of things that I would come to you for? You mentioned kind of the market research side of things, but sure. Yeah. What kind of things, you know, do you think you'll be able to help people with specifically?
1: So during the training, one of the electronic resources that we really focused on is a database called Data Axel. And it is incredibly robust, and anyone seeking market research, demographics, competitors, that kind of thing, you can really drill down into that database and get some very specific information. I had no idea that it existed in that capacity until I went through this fellowship. So it's really, really strong. So using the tools that we already have and using this fellowship opportunity will really, you know, bring people who maybe aren't familiar with the standard business startup language to a familiar environment, a community space, and again, to free resources. And one example I will give you is if you would like to get a specific market research or industry report, you typically pay about $75 for it. If you come to the library and do that, it's completely free.
0: Yeah, and those type of costs add up if you're, again, looking
1: to
0: get a business started or off the ground. And you mentioned these databases that are already out there and that libraries have access to. It seems like this fellowship just really is a good example, too, of there's so much available most of the time at the statewide level that people just don't quite know how to navigate and access. And the fact that now you're going to be able to kind of be that resource for people to navigate and access and to know that it is out there is incredibly important, because it just seems like often there are so many examples of, oh, well, the state government does have a tool, or this state system does have a tool to do X, Y, and Z, but folks just don't necessarily know that it's there or know how to operate it.
1: Well, I'm certain that, you know, starting a business or coming up with a business plan is a very daunting experience. I've not done it myself, but I now have some new insight into what that all means. And if the library can help someone navigate some of these resources, we're more than happy to do so.
0: Especially at a time when I know that, as you said, the Chatham County business ecosystem is probably going to be growing here before too long, as the county itself is growing and shifting and changing. Once again, we're speaking with Rena Dynan, the branch manager for the Chatham Community Library in Pittsboro. ChathamLibraries.org is their website. And Rita, if somebody is listening to this and is like, wow, this sounds like this is really interesting, I want to learn more, or I want to use Rita to help navigate this kind of stuff, if people have questions, what is it that they should do?
1: Certainly reach out to me directly. My contact information is on our website. Again, that's ChathamLibraries.org. And also check out NC IDEA, because they're actually coming to Pittsboro in September and October to deliver, they're calling the Foundations Program, which is going to empower 15 to 20 local founders to grow their businesses, entrepreneurs. It's open to the public. It's free. And I'll be participating in some of these sessions in my fellowship capacity, just letting folks know what is available at the library. And

0: how I can help them if they choose to go that route.
1: Yeah, that sounds like a really great opportunity to hear more directly from the source. Of course, we know, again, we're talking with a small business focus here or an entrepreneurial focus here, but the library does so many different things in the community. Is there any other kind of aspect or thing that's going on right now at the Chatham Community Library that you want to make sure that folks are aware of?
0: Well, as a result of this fellowship, I'm working with some other LEAF fellows and other business support organizations to create a series of virtual programming called Business Ready at Your Library. It's still in the very early planning stages, but we hope to kick it off in the next month or so on the coattails of these foundation courses that NCIDEA is bringing to Chatham County. So we're very excited. The wheels really feel like they're in motion and moving quickly. So we're trying to get, you know, all our resources lined up and be as consistent and

0: thing I wanted to mention about upcoming programming at the library is that September is National Library Card Sign-Up Month, and we have some programming planned around that. But the important piece for folks to know is that you can access all of these resources for free with your Chatham County Public Library's library card. Getting a card is easy, and it's free, and it's available to folks in 5 surrounding counties of Chatham. So come on down to your library and get your library card, and let's start a business.
1: Oh, that's fantastic. Is Orange County one of those counties?
0: Yes, it is.
1: How about that? So another reason our audience really should be taking a look at this and checking out what the Chatham County Public Library system, and specifically the Chatham Community Library where Rita is. Again, so many different ways that not only can Rita help you when it comes to small business, but just another reflection of how great our local public libraries are. Again, chathamlibraries.org is their website, and Rita Van Dynen is the person to call if you are a small business owner or just working in entrepreneurial spaces and have some questions. She is probably going to be the one to help answer, again, thanks to this NC Leaf Fellowship that she just finished up. Rita, thank you so much for taking the time to join us here on 97.9 The Hill. Congratulations on this fellowship.
0: Well, thank
1: you. Excited to see how this work will continue to positively impact the community.
0: I'm very excited to see that also, and I really appreciate you asking me to participate today.
1: Well, absolutely, absolutely. 5:45 our time. Let's take a quick break here on News on the Hill. When we come back, another look at traffic and weather together.
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1: 5:47. Welcome back into News on the Hill. Time for another look at our local events calendar. You've been hearing us talk quite a bit over this year and recent years about how the town of Chapel Hill is rewriting its land use management ordinance. You might be more familiar with it if I call it the LUMO. This is the first major update since 2003 to the LUMO, and Chapel Hill officials want the public's feedback before the town council takes a final vote this fall. It impacts everything from not only how buildings and businesses might look, but where they can go. A lot of zoning updates and changes in there. And the town is hosting a drop-in open house at the Chapel Hill Public Library coming up on September 10th. It's a Thursday. They have already had one of these open houses. And if you feel like maybe you're missing something or you want to get caught up, well, don't worry. You can also go to the town's website, engagechapelhillnc.gov, to learn more about the LUMO. Or again, drop by that open house September 10th from noon to 2 p.m. and 6 to 7:30. And this look at our events calendar is brought to us by Duke Arts. Duke Arts presents. They are returning to American Tobacco Campus. The

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0: It's been a busy 5 o'clock hour out there on our roads. Definitely still want to warn people about the congestion we're seeing on 15501. It's usually pretty bad for several hours along the stretch near Old Mason Farm Road, Manning Drive, St. Thomas More Catholic Church, and 54. It does certainly still seem like our southbound lanes of 15501 quite backed up in this 5 o'clock hour, late 5 o'clock hour. Be prepared for that. Not too far from there, eastbound 54, going to I-40, also backed up. The intersection with Farrington Road basically backed up in all directions. Be prepared for some extra traffic as you're getting to the interstate. And once you get on, we have a crash eastbound to report. It looks like just past exit 274 near South Point Mall. Crash definitely slowing things down in that part of I-40, so be prepared there. Also be prepared for the Durham Freeway. If you're coming from downtown Durham to I-40, you're definitely going to experience some slowdowns where 885 merges on and as you get close to I-40 itself. So be prepared for some slowdowns across the community, a couple of crashes in some areas important to take note on. In general, though, much of I-40 and I-85 looking green. No crashes to report on those roads. And our downtown's busy for sure, but not unusual traffic in Chapel Hill, Carrboro, Hillsborough, Durham, or Pittsburgh. 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That includes the elegant DeBose house to use. Their team handles the details so you don't have to. 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Make it memorable at the Rizzo Center. 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Sun back out from behind some clouds here in Chapel Hill and Carrboro. It's turned into a bit of a partly cloudy afternoon. Still on the warmer side, right now 88 degrees in our community. Looks like it'll drop down to about 68 overnight tonight, and these clouds expected to build. We might have some sunshine Thursday morning, but largely a partly cloudy to overcast day in the forecast for Thursday. High of 86 tomorrow, and then we'll see temperatures stay in the low 80s for Friday and Saturday as even more cloud cover begins to build, and we have a pretty decent chance we could see some thunderstorms and rain getting into the weekend. So it should be in the clear tonight, but I would say we're entering that stretch of days where it's always helpful to have a raincoat or an umbrella on you because you just don't know when a summer storm might pop up. You know what's helpful in hot summer weather? An ice-cold Coca-Cola, and we're getting close to the sports season, so game day deserves the refreshing taste of Coca-Cola. No matter the team, no matter the sport, everyone knows that fan work is thirsty work. Enjoy a refreshing Coca-Cola today.
2: It's time now for this week's Hometown Hero, brought to you by the Omax Gardner Foundation. This week's Hometown Hero is Danita Mason Hogans, who recently took a team of local students on an educational trip across the American South as part of her own nonprofit, Bridging the Gap.
3: Bridging the Gap is really centered on having productive, thoughtful conversations with community members that are centered in learning and understanding history.
2: Since 2020, they've accomplished that by recording oral histories, sponsoring exhibits, programs, and public conversations, and hosting a community book club.
3: Thinking about how our town and our city have been shaped by some of the disparities that have existed.
2: And Bridging the Gap also works to uplift local students with scholarships, college and exam prep sessions all year, and every summer, a historical education program called the James Kate Scholars.
3: This is an opportunity for young people to explore history, but more than that, Aaron, they learn how to decipher primary, secondary, and tertiary evidence.
2: About 9 students take part in the James Kate Scholars program every year, and each year there's always a new fun twist.
3: This year we had a DJ curriculum where we looked at local music and looked at history through that way. So it's a real fun way that middle and high school students could not only learn history, but also learn how to be historians.
2: One of those students this year was Bakari Kraft.
4: She really just took a chance on me. She said, I had scholar potential, and I'll never forget that.
2: Named for a black man who was killed in Chapel Hill in 1970, the James Kate Scholars Program culminates each year with a historical trip across the South, organized by Danita Mason Hogans.
3: It was important for me to take the young people on a trip through the South to really think about these hard-fought victories for voting rights and for equality.
2: The scholars visited historic sites across the South, but also met with some of the people who helped shape that fight for justice.
3: I call it a trip of a lifetime because it was an opportunity not only to visit these places, but to hear about the people who made that history.
2: Bakari, what was it like for you?
4: It was a really empowering experience to kind of see all the history being collected and shown in a way that I'd never seen before.
2: Learn more about Bridging the Gap and the James Kate Scholars at BridgingTheGapDMH.org. And thanks and congratulations to Danita Mason Hogans, this week's hometown hero.
3: We're so excited and proud of these young people and what we've been able to push out through Bridging the Gap. It's just my favorite part of the summer.
2: 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We thank them for their generous support of our Hometown Hero program all summer long.
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5: It is now 5:58 here on News on the Hill, and that is just about going to do it for today's Wednesday edition. I'm Brighton McConnell. Thanks so much for tuning in, and thank you to Theodore Nollert of Carolina Forward, Gene Hamilton, Chair of the Orange County Commissioners, and Rita Van Dynen of the Chatham Community Library for being our guests on today's show. All great conversations, and if you happen to miss any, don't worry. We're going to have them up on chapelboro.com and on your favorite podcasting platforms later on tonight so you can listen on demand. Hope you'll stick around. We've got a great hour of Live and Local coming up after this, hosted by Jordan Bile tonight, I believe. And we've got lots of other great music programming to come tonight as well. Should be Andrew Stuckey back in this normal slot tomorrow. Hope you will tune in for that as well here on 97.9 The Hill. We'll close things out and get you to ABC News with one last look at our weather. 88 degrees and some sunshine right now here in Chapel Hill and Carrboro. At least sunshine on East Franklin Street. There are some more clouds in the sky, so chance that you could not be quite seeing this sun. But we are expecting it to cool off as the sun gets down, goes down. 69 hour overnight low. Looks like Thursday is going to be more clouds, but similar temperature. Partly cloudy forecast for Thursday, ahead of a chance of some thunderstorms on Friday and Saturday with more clouds and slightly lower temps. Thanks again for tuning into this Wednesday edition of News on the Hill. It's 6 o'clock.
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7: ABC News, I'm Michelle Franzen. Deadly flash flooding in Nepal blamed for more than 150 deaths. Hundreds of others remain missing. ABC's Tom Sufi Burich has more from the foreign desk.
8: The Nepalese Tourism Board is saying that about 400 tourists are missing right now, including 47 Americans. That gives you a sense of how this could evolve in the coming hours and days. There is complete devastation across a pretty wide area of Nepal, a wall of muddy water packed with debris cascading down through that mountainous remote area.
7: Witness testimony and the evidence portion of the Lindsay Clancy trial has concluded in Massachusetts. The mother is charged with killing her three children in 2023. Her attorneys argue she had postpartum psychosis and did not receive adequate medical treatment. Closing arguments set to begin tomorrow. The brewing trade war between the U.S. and Canada showing no signs of ending. Canada vowing retaliatory hikes on American goods starting in September. This is ABC News. British actor Tim Curry has died. The stage, voice, and film actor was nominated for 3 Tony Awards in a career that spanned 6 decades. ABC's Alex Stone has more on his life and his legacy.
9: Born in the UK in 1946, he got his start on stage in the West End, starring in the original production of Hair in 1968. He then moved on to Hollywood, catching his big break, playing Dr. Frankenfurter in the 1975 cult classic film The Rocky Horror Picture Show. The film was initially ignored by critics and audiences, but developed a second life as a cultural event in the midnight movie space. It was a role he would also play on the Broadway stage.
7: The cast of the Broadway revival tonight says they will honor Curry, who was 80 years old. After nearly 2 weeks, thousands of customers in Gary, Indiana now have had power fully restored. But another wave of storms targeting parts of the Midwest and South could also put them in the path of threats again. Michelle Franzen, ABC News.
10: I'm not one to say I told you so, but I switched to Pure Talk over a year ago, and ever since, I've been telling people there's no better wireless company out there. Well, a few months ago, a massive survey was conducted. 123,000 people were asked to rate their wireless carrier in 4 categories: coverage, support, data, and overall value. 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
19: Hello and good evening. I'm Victor Lewis, filling in for Aaron Keck here on Live and Local this evening. Keck's been on vacation for a little while, and this will be the last 2 days I'm covering here for our hour's worth of nothing but local music. I've got a banger lineup all sorted out for us this evening. Pretty proud of the playlist I pulled together. So let's kick it off right now with Lovely Bones from No One Mind. Nice and recent, a song from 2026. And I'll be back in just a bit to talk a little more and play some more music.

97.9 The Hill with Dead Halos and Born, a song from 2023 playing on tonight's Live and Local. I'm Victor Lewis. I haven't said my name yet. Sometimes I forget. I'm filling in for Aaron Keck on tonight's Live and Local. Truly one of my favorite things to do here on the station. There is nothing better than pouring through our extensive local music library that Aaron Keck's put together over the years and finding an hour's worth of nothing but local jams to play. Next with the plate, we got Inline 4 with 2024's Sunbeams and Daydreams. And I'll see you in just a bit as I keep playing music on tonight's Live and Local. I think I've mostly resolved to keep it within the last decade, and I'm very excited to keep exploring what some of our more recent offerings in the local music library are.

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97.9 The Hill with Echo Quartz and In the Garden, a song I cannot pass up the opportunity to play. I'm Victor Lewis, filling in for Aaron Keck on Live and Local. And before you add me about it, my own self-imposed rules, I did say from the past decade, and In the Garden's from 2016. So we're still sliding just barely into that self-imposed classification slash restriction. Next up here on tonight's Live and Local, I've got Verity Dent's Household Changes from 2024. I felt like In the Garden and Household Changes just kind of went together both in style and in title.

0: 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Admission to the Ackland is always free. 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

97.9 The Hill with Summer from Cuffing Season, a song from last year, 2025. I've got a three-song set with something to a theme to it. You know I can't say no to a theme. So here's Larry's 2025 jam, Beach Day.

97.9 The Hill. Hello and good evening. I'm Victor Lewis, filling in for Aaron Keck on tonight's Live and Local while he's on vacation. And I've got kind of a vacation-type three-song set running right now. All of them from 2025. We started off with Cuffing Season's Summer, moved on to Larry and Beach Day, the one we just heard. I'm going to close it out with The Sheeps right now in Pacific City. And I'll be back in a few minutes with tonight's Local Artist Spotlight, a three-song set all from one artist who I would like to highlight this evening. And the best part is you can see him over at Hopscotch in September.

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97.9 The Hill with Entrevue and Sham Trial on tonight's Live and Local. I'm Victor Lewis, filling in for Aaron Keck, and this is our three-song set, the Local Artist Spotlight. We're about to listen to three songs from Entrevue, whose name I hope I'm saying. I mean, it's definitely the, like, more French pronunciation, but you wouldn't believe the hot water I got in as a kid, having only seen The Hunchback of Notre Dame and then seeing the Notre Dame football team play and saying Notre Dame when I should have been saying Notre Dame. I hope this is not a similar situation, and even if it is, I'm sure I'll be fine, because I'm a huge fan of Entrevue so far. Tonight's been my first night listening to them. I've been digging through artists that are popping up on the Hopscotch lineup that are local, and I gotta say, I'm a sucker for this kind of overproduced wall of sound, bedroom pop, shoegazy type deal they got going on. I am into it. And to keep proving that point, we're gonna move on to 2023's Didn't See Me right now.

97.9 The Hill with Entrevue and Didn't See Me, playing on tonight's Live and Local as part of our local artist spotlight. I'm Victor Lewis, filling in for Aaron Kack, and you might have noticed that these Entrevue songs are a little on the shorter side. They certainly are. It's a band that knows how to get straight to the point, and that makes me very curious about their live shows. I figure there's a lot of space here to kind of jam and just see where the music takes you. I'm pretty excited and interested to see them play Hopscotch. I'm going to close out our three-song set with the most recent offering we have stashed in our local music library from Entrevue. It's called Willie. And don't forget, of course, they've got a Bandcamp and a social media presence and all that jazz. So go check out Entrevue online. Get you some CDs, tapes, vinyl, merch. Oh, they got so much stuff and they got so many shows coming up in the immediate future. You don't got to go to Hopscotch. They're going to be at the Horace Williams House. They're going to be at Little Jim. They're going to be at Bar Mutiny. There's all sorts of things. If this music has struck a chord with you, boy, howdy, is it out there. Hope you enjoyed it. And I'm going to close now with Willie.

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1: 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We address food insecurity. 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One is in Siler City and the other is in Pittsburgh. We also have a mobile market that operates monthly in the Nature Trail community in northern Chatham County. We do several pop-up markets around the county. 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One is for the summer when school is out called SNACK. It's Summer Nutritional Assistance for Chatham Kids. In the school year program is called CORA Packs. It's a spin on a traditional backpack program, much the same except we deliver food through DoorDash directly to the kids' front steps. 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And I always feel like I'm forgetting something, but I think that's it. Last year, we honored over 109,000 requests for food. We're on target to see about a 50% increase over that this year.
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6: 3 years on the local circuit, played twice at the county fair, and the second time, Ben, our friend who worked the business, and said a guy from a label was there. There were two more like him at the next show, staring us down like hawks. And there was love in the air, and all the money was there, and we were going on tour with Candlebox.

97.9 The Hill playing Hammer No More, The Fingers, in 2023's Underwater Party Museum. I'm Victor Lewis, filling in for Aaron Kack, or at the very least I have been, because my time on tonight's Live and Local is coming to an end. This is our last set of local music for the night, but I will see you tomorrow evening, because I'm going to come back around and do it all again. So hope you have a pleasant rest of your Wednesday. My final song is Red October's Kill the Silence. Figured it was appropriate for the last election. You can be safe, and I'll see you around.

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4: Good evening. Thank you for listening to the Soundcheck Hour. Andrew Stuckey here. Got an hour of music from bands playing concerts in the community in the near future. We're going to spend a lot of time with the Hopscotch lineup later in the show. First up, we've got one coming up at Yonder Bar in Hillsboro this Friday night. It's last Friday's Art Walk. It's also a show with Lennon KC and Jesse Fox at Yonder. So we'll listen to Lennon KC from back in 2023 do Sabotage.

That's Jesse Fox and Lennon KC. And before that was just Lennon KC. They're both going to be at Yonder on Friday night. Next up, we've got Glitterer with Stainless Steel. They'll be at Stanchek's on Tuesday, September 22nd.

That's Glitterer with Stainless Steel. They're going to be playing at Stanchek's on Tuesday, September 22nd. We've also got Sloth Rust coming to Motorco on Monday, September 28th. There's new Sloth Rust. It's pretty good. This is Dystopian Cemetery.

0: Sloth Rust will be at Motor Co. on Monday, September 28th. That's brand new music, Dystopian Cemetery, and I think we'll be hearing more of that here on 97.9 The Hill. We've got some community partners, then more great music from bands coming to the community.
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0: Andrew here on the Soundcheck Hour. We're going to spend some time with the Hopscotch Music Festival lineup now. We'll start with the main stage on Thursday, September 10th. We've got Liz Cooper and Mama playing on that stage. We'll start with Liz Cooper's New Day.

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It's not for me. Avoid friends.

Mama with Spider. Before that was Liz Cooper with New Day. They'll both be warming up that main stage at Hopscotch on Thursday, September 10th for the headlining act, Dexter and the Moonrocks. This is Freaking Out.

0: Dexter and the Moon Rocks with Freaking Out. They're headlining the City Plaza stage of Hopscotch on Thursday, September 10th. We'll look at the Friday, September 11th lineup coming up here on the Soundcheck Hour.
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0: Andrew here with you, sound checking out the Hopscotch lineup. We've moved on to Friday City Plaza stage. This is September 11th. We've got Butcher Brown and Corey Wong. We'll start with Butcher Brown doing Tidal Wave.

0: Corey Wong there with Starship Syncopation. He's headlining the City Plaza stage of Hopscotch on Friday, September 11th. Before that was Butcher Brown, also playing on that stage. And we'll see who's going to be there on Saturday night coming up.
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0: Andrew here with you on the Soundcheck Hour, checking out the Hopscotch Music Festival. We've moved on to Saturday, September 12th. We've got Willis and Soccer Mommy on the City Plaza stage. We'll start with Willis doing I Think I Like It When It Rains.

Soccer Mommy with Scorpio Rising. Before that was Willis, I Think I Like It When It Rains. They're both warming up the crowd for King Princess, headlining the City Plaza stage on Saturday at Hopscotch. Here's Cry, Cry, Cry.

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4: 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We're going to look ahead now to Local 506, Wednesday, October 7th. 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We'll listen to them do My Team, and then it's going to be time for the After Hours.

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1: 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It's the very best of the Chapel Hill music scene, from yesterday's classics to the great songs of today. 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
3: ABC News, I'm Dave Packer. Tragedy in Nepal. Local officials say at least 160 people are dead, hundreds missing, including dozens of American tourists, after flash floods ripped through the Nepal-Tibet border. ABC's Lama Hassan at the Foreign Desk.
4: The flood was so powerful, so destructive, it washed away everything in its path, villages and damaging roads. The flood hitting early on Wednesday morning, just north of Nepal's capital, Kathmandu.
3: It's believed all that water came from a section of a massive glacier that collapsed. Facebook and Instagram's parent company, Meta, will pay roughly $18 billion to settle a lawsuit accusing the company of deliberately making it difficult for children to stop scrolling. Meta did not admit wrongdoing. A military judge ruled today that the self-proclaimed mastermind of the 9/11 attacks, Khalid Sheikh Mohammed, will stand trial in June of 2028. He was captured in 2003 and has been held at Guantanamo since 2005. This is ABC News. A court hearing has been set to discuss the future of the Kennedy Center, as the Justice Department argues the performing arts facility faces structural decline without it. ABC's Catherine Falders.
5: The judge actually has scheduled an emergency hearing on this that will be tomorrow afternoon. But the Justice Department is threatening that the administration is just going to tear down the Kennedy Center altogether. And they say replace it with something like a large outdoor amphitheater. If the judge doesn't allow these renovations to move forward, or for the president's name to be on the outside of the building.
3: Brian Koberger, who pleaded guilty last year to the University of Idaho quadruple murders, was granted a new hearing by a judge in his bid to reverse his guilty plea after he claimed he was pressured to falsely confess. His next hearing will be in June of 2027. NVIDIA reported better than expected earnings after the bell, doubling its revenue from last year to a whopping $96 billion, beating estimates by around $4 billion. Dave Packer, ABC News.
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10: 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I've been in the right place,
11: 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Hope you had a fantastic day. And we're going to have a fantastic show all lined up for you. Including tonight in the 11 o'clock hour, it's an entire hour of hand-selected music, as it'll be the final hour of the After Hours this week. Don't worry, though. I'm not going anywhere. Just hosting the morning show. Here's Ray Bull, All That You Are.